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0: Okay. At Lagos Talks 91.3, we go between the lines to tell the stories that make the news.
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1: I want you to know that you matter. Yep, I said it. You. Not anybody else, but you. You matter. When you wake up in the morning, I want you to know what you do matters. When you brush your teeth in the morning, I want you to know that you matter. When you iron your clothes in the morning and you don't feel like getting out of bed, I want you to know that you matter. I want you to understand that you matter, because what you do could change somebody's life and the trajectory of what they can overcome. I want you to know that you matter, because nobody ever told me that I mattered. I want you to know that you matter, because you got people that's depending on you right now. You may have some kids. You may have some younger siblings. You may have mom, dad, grandma, auntie. There's somebody out there that's depending on you. So I want you to know that you matter. You have the ability. And you have the tools and the power and all of the amazing characteristics that are on the inside of you are ready to come out and come to fruition, and ready to see you walking your purpose and who you were called to be and what you were called to do. Because you and I are the aspirin to somebody's headache. How long are you going to let them suffer? So I want you to know that you matter. Because I remember my eighth grade teacher.

0: And nobody can tell you what you can't overcome if they never been through it. So I want you to trust the process. I want you to stay 10 toes down. I want you to understand that you can prove them wrong, because I want you to know
1: you matter. So I need you to stay 10 toes down when all you have is you. All it takes is an ounce to believe in yourself. All it takes is an ounce to have the ability to recreate history and make it happen. Because you can't dream all day with no action. So I'm challenging you with staying 10 toes down, because you may feel like nobody supports you, because they told you that it would never happen. I need you to stay 10 toes down because you have the ability to do it. You can turn your dreams into a reality. You have the ability to leave a legacy. And I need you to stay 10 toes down, because I'm dependent on you to turn your dreams into a reality. I need you to stay 10 toes down when nobody is clapping for you. I need you to stay 10 toes down when your back is against the wall and you have no choice or no opportunity, so you gotta come out swinging. Because I support you. I'm rooting for you. I'm cheering for you from the sideline. I'm your biggest fan. I'm telling you that you can do it. I'm telling you that you're phenomenal and amazing, and that you have the ability to recreate history, because I know that you can stay 10 toes down. You know, one day I asked God, I said, "Why are you taking me through troubled waters?" Because he told me my enemies can't swim. So I need you to stay 10 toes down when nobody is cheering for you. The elevator is broke and you got to take the stairs to be successful. So I need you to stay 10 toes down, because if it was easy, we know. Everybody would do it. I remember when my dad would call my grandmother, and my grandmother would tell me that my father was coming to get me, and I would be so excited, and all the emotions and all the feelings that I had, and he never came. I stood at the screen door for 2 or 3 days waiting on my father, hoping and wishing that he would come. And he never came. So I told myself, as I got older, that one day I'ma have kids, and my kids will never know what it feels like not to have their father. Because I know what it feels like. I know what the heartbreak feels like. I know the emotions and the feelings and the thoughts and everything that you're going through. So I want you to know that you matter. I remember when my 8th grade teacher told me I'd never be anything. I remember when I got molested at 10 years old by my babysitter. I remember when my mom would text me, and she would text me at 2 or 3 o'clock in the morning and tell me they're putting a taser to my head. Do you feel that? But I still had to understand on what my calling and what my purpose was, because I had to understand that I mattered. So what am I telling you? I'm telling you that even though you're facing adversity right now, even though there's something that's bothering you and there's something that's harming you right now in this very moment, I'm telling you that you matter and that I love you. Because the things that you are going through right now, the adversity that you're facing right now, the hurdles that you have to climb, the mountain that you need to move, can only be moved by you. So I want you to know that you matter. I want you to know that I love you. I'm here to support you. I'm cheering you on. Every time you get ready to quit, I want you to think of why you started in the first place. Because you were created for greatness. You can achieve greatness. You can achieve and reach your destiny and go to a level that no one ever imagined that you could go to. What does it look like? Can you make it? Can you do it? Not when everybody is standing and clapping for you and cheering for you, but when nobody is around. Can you keep going? When they doubted you and didn't support you in what you believed in, that was the chance and the opportunity for you to prove them wrong. That was the chance and the opportunity to say, yeah, I can do this. Why am I telling you that? Because I understand how you feel. I understand your emotion. I understand what it feels like to be in last place. But I want you to know that you got to keep running the race and never give up. Because when you give up, you fail. When you give up, you quit and you'll never go back. So I'm trying to get you to understand that going and moving forward in the process, even though that you face opposition and adversity, you have to keep going because you and I are the aspirin to somebody's headache. How long will you let them suffer? Because you got to keep moving forward. Because you have to help somebody reach their destiny. You have to help somebody get to the next level in life. So I'm asking you, how far are you willing to go? What are you willing to sacrifice? What are you willing to give up in order to gain something greater? Why be normal when you can be extraordinary?
2: All right, that was You Matter from Multiversity. It is time for your favorite Sunday morning show on this side of the radio, Kale and Sunday. My name is Kale, and I'm going to be with you from now till 12 p.m., ensuring that you get some much-needed motivation and inspiration in your life. And I say we because as I motivate you, I'm

0: be about something more. You have to feel about yourself more than you do right now. So that's what we're going to be talking about today. Just reminding ourselves that we deserve better in every aspect of our lives. So we're going to be starting things off with the worship time. Once we're done with that, we'll have the praise session because, hey, worship and praise go together. Then we'll be inspired. I'll give you some quotes and play you some clips. And we'll also have the word for today, which is a sermon that I'll play. We'll also just be speaking positivity into our week ahead with the affirmations. And of course, I'll be wrapping up with love, light, and in-betweens, just making sure that I try to break down the topic as best as I can. So yeah, that's what we're going to be doing for the next few hours. So tell a friend to tell some friends and their neighbors. It is time for Kel on Sunday. Let's worship.
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0: For the first time ever, the world of Elite MMA lands on your doorstep. 13 fights, 26 fighters, one stage. 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Wasiu Adesina faces Nacho Campos. Patrick Okeme takes on Octave Ayinda. 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
0: Lagos. 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Patrick Okeme takes on Octave Ayinda. 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
4: All right, so it's time for us to get into the Be Inspired part of today's show. I'm going to be playing you three clips. The first one is by a speech by Priyanka Chopra, and it's from Inspiring Insights. The next one is Respect Yourself Enough to Know You Deserve Better, and that's a speech by Jordan Peterson, and that's from Motivation for Us. And the last one is You Are Enough, and that's by Lisa Nichols from Motiversity. So let's get into these clips, and when we come back, I'll give you my quotes for the topic, on the topic for today. So yeah, let's be inspired.
8: It always helps me to voice it whenever I'm insecure. I'll write about it somewhere, or I'll speak to somebody who I trust, my mom, my husband, my best friend. But I find it easier to talk about it. So that's why I have a healthier relationship with my insecurities, because I take away their power by discussing them. I choose not to live with them alone in the dark recesses of my mind.
9: It doesn't matter if the world believes in you. If we don't believe in ourselves, nothing's going to happen. And
8: the world won't believe in you
9: exactly.
8: If you don't believe in you. And I think, like, as someone in the public profession, you know, my job is to be entertaining and be confident and in every step that I take and in every move that I make. I think recognizing that confidence is not something we are born with. It's a skill. It's like, you know, it's a muscle almost. If you think of it like going to the gym. And, you know, to have muscles and to be in shape, you got to work at it. Just like the vocal cords, people, the greatest musicians in the world, they use during the day. I remind myself of the things I have instead of the things I don't have. Mm. Like, insecurity comes from, a lot of it sometimes I think comes from, oh my gosh, I don't have this, it's not good enough, or I'm not good enough for a particular scenario or a particular situation, or, you know, we start judging ourselves. And this was another lesson, actually, an activity that my mom and I used to do, is we used to count our blessings. And, you know, me and my husband do it too whenever we're feeling crazy because our schedules are insane. We're, you know, always in different parts of the world. We do that. We count our blessings about just 5 things that whenever you're feeling sort of crazy and unstable that, you know, you have, that you're really grateful for. And I'm not even saying this superficially. This was like truly an exercise. No matter how badly off you are, someone else is worse off than you. That makes it so easy to count your blessings. I never judge my characters, you know, like I never judge people. Live and let live. Each person is individual to their decisions. I think what was most interesting for me when I was playing Pinky is she's an American, you know, and I'm an Indian who's grown up in India and understands the complexity of the diversity of that country. There is no one India. There is multiple Indias, and you can spend your whole life trying to get to know it and you still never know her. I remember when I was when I was 28, my mom sat me down one day and she said, you know, girls have a shelf life and you're reaching that where, you know, the older boys, they're always looking for the younger girl to act with. And wow. Even if they're in their 50s, you know, they're still going to be working with 20-year-olds, but you're going to be old and you need to think about a business. If acting opportunities stop coming your way, that's how I actually started my production house.
9: Wow.
8: Because I was like, you're right. What if I'm like, I need to be financially independent in my life. Your end game, and, you know, have a goal and be ambitious and fuel that ambition every single day.
9: What is the end game?
8: To have a legacy, I think. I want my children to be proud of, you know, the legacy that I've had. I want to be, hopefully, you know, part of, you know, the history books of entertainment, where I may have contributed to the arts in some way with the work that I have done or the work that I create or the work that I will do. So I want to be able to, as a woman, you know, leave a better world for the girls after us, like the women before me did for me. I don't think about aspiring to have the same job as a man. And all of those fights were fought by women that came before me. So it's my responsibility and our responsibility as a generation to leave it better for the next one. There's no free lunch in the world. And when you have ambitions, you've got to sort of pay for it. And but I overcompensate, or I try and compensate with making sure, even if I don't have FaceTime, or if I've, like, for a very long time in my life, I missed, you know, birthdays and Diwali and New Year's, and I would always be working. All I could do was apologize, and my family always understood because, you know, I was working at something. But I think that I made sure that I always call. I never forget birthdays. I will always call on a birthday. If I go to a city, even if I can't meet someone, my family, my friends, I'll make sure we FaceTime. We'll call. It made me very thoughtful about the people I love. I love loving the people that I care about. I love making them feel special. And I love being empathetic. And I think it's very important to leave the baggage of the job behind when you walk into your house and just be true to what you're feeling. I think it's important to choose relationships when you're really busy, because we can all be caught up in life. And, you know, life is like really fast river. You know, you don't know what the currents are going to be because it's just moving. You don't know what you're going to bump into because it's just moving. But you have to choose to hold on to something when you want to take a breath, right? Just like that, you have to choose to hold on to a relationship. The person you are, your worth comes from how you react after you fail, or how you react after you're hurt. That's being a person of integrity.
3: You know, it's like, it's not obvious to me that people themselves think that they're valuable all the time. Often they don't think that at all. They certainly don't think that often when they're depressed. They certainly don't think that when they're suicidal. They don't really think that when they're ashamed or guilty or frustrated or disappointed or angry, or waking up at 3 a.m. and tormenting themselves with their consciences. They don't necessarily think that when they're fighting with their family, or when they're upset at work, or, you know, when things go wrong in life. And so it's not so bloody obvious that people are inherently valuable. And then you might also notice that it's kind of easy to think that some people are more valuable than others. It's very easy for human beings to think that about other human beings, because no matter where you look, in human societies, there are rank orders of value, right? In any hierarchy that we produce that's associated with some ability, we find that some people are so much better at whatever it is that they're doing that it's an absolute miracle, and most people are absolutely dreadful at it. And so, you know, if you were thinking about inherent value as an approximation of skill or competence, then it wouldn't be obvious from the structure of the world that people were inherently valuable in that manner either, because there's such a rank order difference in our ability to do things. You know, and you might say, well, that kind of averages out across things, but I don't think that's a very strong argument either. So it's not obvious where this idea that people are inherently valuable came from. That's a tough one. In fact, I think it's one of the least obvious concepts that human beings have ever come up with, that each of us is to be attributed some divine spark, let's say, that makes us equal in some fundamental way before God, you know, before the reality of the universe itself, even in relationship to our own laws. I mean, if you want a miracle for an idea, I can't think of one that's more unlikely than that. So I've been puzzling over that for a very long time, because I cannot understand how in the world we ever agreed to act as if it was true. It's really something. It's a remarkable, fundamental idea. And what's so interesting about it, too, is that once you have that idea, weird as it is and improbable as it is, and you start to organize your social relationships in accordance with it, well, then they work. My rule, too, is treat yourself as if you're someone responsible for helping. And it's sort of predicated on the idea that regardless of your inadequacies and your malevolence, which, you know, I'm sure you have many inadequacies and no shortage of malevolence, just like everyone else. Regardless of that, you have a moral obligation, so that would be a responsibility, to assume that despite all evidence, that there's actually something of intrinsic worth about you, and that as a consequence, you're duty-bound to treat yourself like that is true. And then it turns out that if you do that, well, then your life gets better. And I don't mean happier exactly, although I would say it gets happier. I mean it gets richer and more meaningful and deeper and more worthwhile, and you become more educated and you become wiser and you treat yourself with more respect and you're a better model for other people and you're a better father or better sister or better mother, whatever it happens to be. And you're less ridden by that guilt that gnaws at you and shame that's there otherwise saying, you're not what you could be, you're not what you could be. And that's a hell of a voice to get rid of, and it's certainly not one that's easy to ignore. So that's a pretty good idea that there's something divine, let's say, that resides within you of ultimate worth, even as a philosophical statement or a psychological statement rather than a metaphysical statement. It seems to be a precondition for establishing properly harmonious relationships with yourself. And that's, man, that's worth thinking about a lot. Because you could think that in some sense you just own yourself, you know? Because people do kind of make that claim, especially when they're trying to justify, for example, their right to suicide. That, you know, it's your life, it's your body, you're yours to do what you will with. And if that was true, well, then it would seem to me that life would be a lot more straightforward, because you would just tell yourself things that you would instantly obey and believe. So first of all, you tell yourself all the things that you were going to do, and then you just run off and do them, which you don't, obviously, because it's much more difficult than that. And then you'd also say, well, enough of the guilt and the shame and the negative emotion and the disillusionment and the vengefulness and all those things that make life hard, the self-recrimination. It's like, what the hell do we need that for? And if we're our masters of our own destiny and owners of our own fate, then why can't we just command to ourselves that that be dispensed with? And like, that doesn't work. I've never seen anybody able to do that. I mean, you can fool yourself for very brief periods of time into thinking that that might work, but it doesn't work, and that's strange. And this is one of the reasons I love the psychoanalysts, say, because they were really the people, apart from the religious types, who figured out that whatever you are, you're not a unitary spirit that's under your own dominion. You know, you're something like a loose unity of a multiplicity of spirits, many of which are doing their own thing, which you're striving to bring into some form of unity. But even that unity isn't something that's under your control in any real sense. It's a unity that has its own nature that you have to exist in relationship to.
5: You will have to become someone you've never been before. You want to go somewhere you've never gone? You got to do something you've never done. You got to say something you've never said. You got to go to a place in you that you've never even been. You get to redesign. You are your Michelangelo. You are your greatest sculpture. And you get to recarve and you get to up-level as much as you need. You're not sentenced to this life this way. You chose it. You get to choose as much as you want. You get to design it any way you choose. You're not sentenced to your future. You have an opportunity to your future. What do you want and how do you want it? And if it doesn't make you a little afraid, then you ain't playing big enough. Your knees are supposed to knock a little bit. Your teeth are supposed to chatter a little bit. There's supposed to be at least two butterflies in your stomach. At least. Because if not, you're playing inside your comfort zone. And we mistake the fact that we're supposed to be comfortable 24/7. Well, let me tell you something. Comfortable is equivalent to complacent. I'll choose inconvenience every day, any day, to make a difference on the planet. I don't mind being mildly to moderately to significantly inconvenienced to leave my fingerprint on this planet. So I just came to talk to the game changers and to the change agents who are willing to confront any part of you that's not speaking to your madly, wildly amazing future. Ask yourself, what's my dream? What's my dream? I came to challenge you to play in the biggest field you've ever played in. I came for you to challenge the fear that might be inside of you and to redesign and reprogram it. You look at it long enough, you be with it intimately enough, and it has to dissipate. You are the designer of your destiny. You are the author of your autobiography. You write the story of your life. No one can write your financial story. No one can write your spiritual story. No one can write your emotional story but you. The pen has always been in your hand. The pen has always been in your hand. I say write a story that's going to be damn good to read. And ask yourself, what's my dream? What are you willing to do that you've never done before? What are you willing to say that you've never said before? Are you willing? Are you willing to do that thing you've never done before? Are you willing to stand at the edge of your own greatness? Are you willing to look at your fears? Are you willing to recognize that you can be afraid? Are you willing to look at the fact that there is always healing to come? There's always growth to come. There's no arrival. Are you willing? And then in the space of that, are you still willing to lean to the edge? Feel the breeze of possibility, not knowing if you will fly or fall. Are you willing? Are you willing to not quite know what's there, but that something is there is greater than you? Are you willing to say, my life has to make a huge difference? You've heard me say this before, that there's a birthday and a transition day, and in between that is all the opportunity in the world. That's that dash. That dash that says, are you willing to disrupt my life? You're not here. You're not put here to leave my life calm. You're here to be a disruption for my life. You're here to cause me to want to be someone I've never been, do something I've never done because you crossed my path. Are you willing to show me that? It's going to cost you more time than you thought you'd have. It's going to cost you way more money than you thought you would invest. It's going to cost you some friends who couldn't make the entire journey with you. It's going to cost you that sense of, oh my God, I got to leave. I got to die to the old me to allow the new me to be born to my future. It's going to cost you something. This is the year for reset. This is the year for restart. This is the year for reignite. This is the year for repeat the things that you love. This is the year for recommit. This is the year for redesign. This is the year for reengage. This is the year for restart. This is that year. I stop by to ignite your fire. I stop by to have you confront fear. I stop by to have you look at what it's cost you and to make a bold declaration the next time it rises up, you rise up a little bit higher than it. Yes. Yes. I stop by for you to no longer make fear your enemy. Make fear your fuel. I stopped by to redefine fear. To redefine it. Because fear is an emotion like any other emotion. Fear is an emotion like love, like compassion. Fear is an emotion. We just gave it more power. We just gave it more power. Compassion, oh, that's nice. Fear, ooh. We gave it a meaning. And some of you know you've heard this before, that fear is false evidence appearing real. Now it's time to literally biohack the impact that fear has had on you. That fear no longer becomes your fortress. Fear becomes your fuel. Fear is that thing that pushes you forward. Fear is the thing that reminds you, oh, I need to go get more information. Oh, fear will keep you up at night studying. Fear will take you to a coach or a mentor. Fear will cause you to eat a slice of humble pie. Repeat after me. I am ready for my next best season. Because I know that I am the author of my autobiography. I am the designer of my own destiny. I am writing my life story. And I'm writing a life story that I'm going to love reading. And others will be inspired by. On one page, they'll read my fear. And on the next page, they'll know I did it anyway. Every time. I ask that each of you hold me accountable to my contribution on this planet. Turn to someone and say, don't let me off the hook.
4: All right, you're welcome back. I played you three clips. Priyanka Chopra had a speech on, you know, being better, and that was from Inspiring Insights. Then I had Respect Yourself Enough to Know You Deserve Better, and that was a speech by Jordan Peterson. And that was from Motivation for Us. And then we had You Are Enough, and that was by Lisa Nichols from Motiversity. So let me give you my quotes, right? The first one is by Louise Hay, saying, I give myself permission to be all that I can be, and I deserve the very best in life. Nobody can dictate to you how you must live. Nobody can give you, or nobody should even be giving you permission to live your life. It is you that gives yourself permission to live the best life that you have to, the best life that you want to, rather. And so that's what this quote is basically saying. So you have to give yourself permission to be all that you can be, and know that you deserve the very best in life. The next quote is from Anuj Jasani, saying, fight for the things you deserve. If you love your job and you stand the risk of losing your job, you'll fight for it, right? If you stand the risk of losing your relationship, you'd fight for it. So why can't you fight for your life? If you think you deserve a better life, think you deserve a more peaceful life, you think you deserve a more financially stable life, you need to fight for it. Fight for the things that you know you deserve. And when you have that conviction that you deserve a thing, it gives you that much needed juice that you need to push through. This next quote is from Roy T. Bennett, and it says, make the most of what you have and keep your standards high. Never settle for anything less than you deserve or are capable of achieving. Sometimes you might want to start a thing, but you say, oh, I don't think I deserve this thing. I don't think I'm capable of it. And that's the first step to failure. How will you know if you don't try it? What if this thing you want to try is, it's in the middle of trying to figure out that thing, yeah, thing A, that you realize that you have the potential to be so successful at thing B, right? There's no, I don't think there's any one way to success. There's any one way to what it is that you want to be. Because sometimes you might be really, really convinced in your heart that you're supposed to go in a certain path. But once you get on that path gives you an idea to go on the true path that you're supposed to be on. So yeah, just remember to make the most of what you have and keep your standards high when it comes to everything, right? When it comes to relationships, when it comes to friendships, when it comes to your job even. Don't just say, oh, okay, you know what? I don't think I deserve this. I'm just going to take something lower. No, keep your standards high, especially if you've put that work in and you know what you deserve. This next one is, next two quotes I'm going to give you are anonymous, right? Next three quotes, rather. The first one is, the moment that you start to wonder if you deserve better, you do. If your life is accomplished, you won't be wondering, maybe I should just, I don't think I should, Once you start to ask yourself these questions, once you start to wonder if you deserve better from life, that's the beginning, you definitely do. The next one is, sometimes you have to forget what you feel to remember what you deserve. And let me tell you, emotions can cloud your judgment a lot. You might want to leave a particular job, but because you have a friend there and your friend relies on you a lot, or, oh my gosh, you know, you really like your boss is just, is fair, is good to you, this and that. And then you now forget that, yes, your boss might be a good person, but the company policy might not really be, might not really align with your own principles. So really, you need to let go of emotions if you ever, ever want to get more than what you have. All right. Let me see this next quote here, which is also unknown. It says, sometimes you have to forget what you feel. No, okay, that's all right.

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7: You have experienced a lot of setbacks, a lot of defeats. You've experienced a lot of disappointment. Maybe you've already given up. And maybe you just need a little fire, a little encouragement to get back in the game again. Here's what I want you to look at. There are winners, and there are losers, and there are people who have not discovered how to win. And all they need is some coaching. All they need is some help and assistance, just a little support. All they need is some insight or a different strategy or plan of action to make some adjustments that will open up the key to a whole new future for them, that will give them access to the unlimited power that they have within themselves. That's all that they need. So what I want you to do is think about something you want for you, that's real for you, that's important for you, that will give your life some special meaning and power. And I don't even want you to say, I can do that. I don't want you to assume that. See, 5 years ago, when I started out in this area, I would not have been able to make the mental leap that I would be up to where I am right now. I don't want you to begin to just psych yourself out. No. I want you to be able to say something to yourself that will enable you to maintain a level of integrity with yourself. That when you say this, even when you face tremendous setbacks, it will be a benchmark to keep you in the game, to keep you moving forward and experimenting and readjusting your strategy and your plan of action, continuously looking for ways to win. So what is that something? When you got an idea you want to move on, you might not have the money, you might not have the education, you might not have the support or the resources you need. What is that something that can keep us going, that will enable us to act on our dream? What's one of those keys that will begin to help us to discover the secrets to our dream? Here's what I want you to repeat after me, please, with power and conviction. Say, it's possible. It's possible. All I want you to do when you look at your dream, just say to yourself every day, it's possible. Just say that every day to yourself, it's possible. Because what does that do? See, it begins to change your belief system. See, the way in which we operate, ladies and gentlemen, It's a manifestation of what we believe, what's possible for us. Whatever you've done up to this point, all that it really is a duplication, it's a reproduction of what you believe subconsciously that you deserve and what's possible for your life. Most people operate out of their personal history, out of their memory, things they've done, things they've experienced, things they've seen, things that they have observed. What I'm suggesting that you operate out of a larger vision of yourself. I want you to see yourself doing what you want to do, experiencing what you want to experience it, having what you want to have, doing what it is that gives your life some meaning and value. Operate out of your imagination, not your memory. Because whenever you look at where you want to go, I'm wanting to warn you, you will have some conversation back here after you go through the data that you've experienced in life saying you can't do it. And so what you want to begin to do is ignore that inner conversation. Well, most people, ladies and gentlemen, when something happens to them, what they do is they begin to believe that that's the way it is. That's the way it's always been. And they can't see the possibility of it being any different. Just keep moving. Don't start feeling sorry for yourself. Don't spend time blaming and talking about what happened to you. See, whatever you talk about, that's what you multiply and expand in your life experience. So don't talk about stuff unless you want it to keep on happening to you, all right? You want to make your dream come true, you got to stay focused. Some people rather get even than get ahead. Stay focused on where you want to go. You've got to be willing to stay focused, to be creative, to be relentless, because things are going to happen to you when you're working on your dream, when you get on track. We only have enough energy to take us to a certain level, but it's necessary that we assemble ourselves with other people who share our vision, other people that can see it for us, to give ourselves a home court advantage. It's necessary that you seek out other people who think like you, who are growing, who have decided that they are not satisfied with where they are. See, I don't believe that necessity is the mother of invention. No, necessity, in my opinion, is not the mother of invention. Refusing to accept things the way that they are is the mother of invention. When you decide, I'm not going to settle for this, this is not going to be it for my life, I deserve more than this. See, that will start making you do some stuff. See, a lot of people go to work every day miserable, and all they do is just talk about how miserable they are. But they don't do anything about it. You got to make sure that you have people in your life that can see it for you, that will encourage you. Non-affirming relationships can hurt you. When the challenges of life come your way, you got to find ways to increase your sense of self-appreciation, because if you don't, you're bombarded with negative stuff every day that beats you down, and you will find yourself unconsciously engaged in self-destructive behavior. If you don't program yourself, life will program you.
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8: It's time to go to your quiet place. 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It's time for the Word.

0: All right, it's time for us to get into the word for today. Our sermon today is being taken from Pastor Tony Evans, and it is titled Helping Lame People Leap. So as always, I encourage you to get your tea, your coffee, your notepad, your pens, whatever it is that you need to be so, so comfortable. But it's time for us to get into the word. Let's go.
1: We have been delegated from heaven authority in history to speak into your crisis and change the destiny of your life. What God has given us the authority and right to do is to make your tomorrow better than your yesterday and your future to outpace your past. What we have been given is authority to change your life. Many of us have in our home things that have been broken that we have been unable to repair. Things that have been shattered that look like they are unable to be fixed or restored. That not only happens with things, it happens with lives. When lives get broken or shattered, and there looks like there is no kit to repair it, no service call you can make to reverse it. It looks like it's a doomed situation. That as much as you look at it for yourself or in the life of someone else that you know and care about, it looks unrectifiable. It can't be corrected. It creates a sense of hopelessness and a sense of finality because it just doesn't look like things will get better. Sometimes it happens with dreams or goals. Sometimes it happens with health or lost opportunities. Sometimes it happens with regrets. But it just seems like it's an unfixable situation. When you find yourself, when we find ourselves in that kind of situation, the best we can hope for is to try to get by. In fact, we hear it when we talk to one another. You see someone, you say, "How are you doing?" And they say, "Trying to make it." It's that sense, I'm just trying to get through today. Because it just doesn't look like there's much hope for tomorrow or a meaningful future. In Acts chapter 3, we find a lame man. We discover he's been lame from his mother's womb. So he has not had a chance to walk since the time he was born. Because we learn in the story that his ankles and his feet were afflicted and he was unable to walk. We learn from chapter 4, verse 22, that he's more than 40 years old. So half of his life, he's been an invalid. It's hard to man up if you can't even stand up. He could not get on his own two feet. That made him a perpetual dependent because it says people carried him every day to beg. So he wasn't even able to run, to play with his friends. He wasn't able to keep a job. He's a beggar. And when you meet a beggar, you're talking to somebody who's just trying to get by. Their whole life is based on charity and the kindness of others. He's defeated, he's dependent, and he is desperate because it all depends on the kindness of others to determine whether he would eat or not. This was not an event It was a lifestyle. Because it's been going on for 40 years. Because he had a problem he could not fix. A problem and a situation neither he nor anyone else he knew could change. He lived a life without purpose and a life in pain. He lived a life that looked like it would never get better. It says every day, without failure, he would be carried to the gate called Beautiful to ask for alms. In other words, to ask for cash, to ask for money. The gate Beautiful was the large gate of the temple. Some of the gates were gold plated. This was a gold gate. It took 20 men to open and close it. So it was a huge gate that was the main entrance for the prayer meeting. It says, Peter and John came at the ninth hour to pray. There were three prayer times in the temple, 9 a.m., 12 noon, and 3 o'clock p.m. The ninth hour would have been the 3 o'clock p.m. prayer time. So at 3 o'clock p.m., Peter and John are coming to the temple to pray. Now, you've got to remember, there were no church houses yet like we have today, because the church had just been established a short time ago. So the Christians would go to the Jewish temple for their prayer time. When the church was established on the day of Pentecost, 3,000 people became Christians. So when it was time to come to the prayer time, 9, 12, or 3, 3 being the biggest time because that was the time of the sacrifices, there were thousands of people coming. So you understand why the beggar would have been there at the ninth hour, because that was the best opportunity to hit the crowd. That was the best opportunity to see more and more men and women who perhaps would be kind enough and charitable enough to give him alms, to give him cash, so that he could survive another day. Another interesting observation is his main place to get help was the church house. It says every day he was brought before the temple to get some cash, to get alms. But in 40 years, the best that the temple was able to do was charitable help, not change his destiny. In other words, the church made it convenient to be a beggar, because nothing changed about his circumstance. So day by day, 3 o'clock each day, the beggar came to make it another day by the charity of the worshipers. Enter Peter and John. Peter and John are on their way to the 3 o'clock prayer time. Throughout the book of Acts, yea, throughout the scripture, but the New Testament in particular, there is this huge emphasis of prayer, which was designed to contact heaven in order to address earth. Prayer, as its purpose, is to connect with the spiritual in order to enter into the temple. To contact heaven because of something needed on earth. That's why Jesus called the church house and the temple. He says, this is a house of prayer. He never calls the church a house of preaching. He never calls the church a house of singing. He only calls the church a house of prayer. Because if it's not doing that, it has failed to be what God created the church to be. That's why you've been hearing more and more of an emphasis on prayer, even in our own church, whether it's fight night on Thursday night, whether every Sunday morning our prayer team gathers, whether in our small groups, an emphasis on prayer, because it would be this emphasis of contacting heaven that would affect what happens on earth. And to the degree that that is or is not done is to the degree that you will see or not see heaven at work in history. And so they came three times a day. Now it was 3 o'clock. And they have to pass by the lame man who wants to be where the crowd is to make it another day. And so this lame man, who from his mother's womb was afflicted, sees Peter and John coming. And verse 3 says he began asking to receive alms, cash. And we've all seen it. We've seen it on a street corner or at a traffic light where people are asking for help. Sometimes their affliction is quite noticeable, a limb missing, or a sign begging for help, or someone holding a baby, a cry, I just want a meal for today. He began asking for alms, but Peter, verse 4, along with John, fixed his gaze on him and said, look at us. He began to give them his attention, expecting to receive something from them. I mean, if you're a beggar and somebody winds down their window when you're begging, you're expecting to get something. If you're a beggar and they pull over to the side where you've been begging, you're expecting to get something. Peter looked at him and said, look at us. So he's expecting to get something. Says he expected to receive some cash. You ever had a birthday party, somebody give you a card, you shake it and ain't nothing in it? You get a Christmas card, you shake it, ain't nothing. You ain't even read the card. You're just shaking the card. You're just trying to shake it, see what's in it. And there ain't nothing in it. You don't read the card and don't care who sent it. You just throw it away because you were expecting to receive something. So you can imagine the disappointment when the first statement of Peter is, silver and gold we do not have. Now I'm out asking for cash. You're going to stare at me. You're going to say, look at me and tell me my money funny. You are a disappointment. So he's got to be disappointed that he says, I do not possess silver and gold, a passage that people who promote prosperity theology need to read. He said, we don't have money. Going to church and praying, but right, we can't help you for what you're asking for. We don't have it. But what I do have, I give to you in the name of Jesus Christ, the Nazarene, walk. I don't have what you want, but I do have what you need. You asking for money, which will have absolutely no connection with your problems. It'll just deal with your survival. It'll be charitable. It'll be good, but it'll bring you back here tomorrow. What you have asked us to be part of is the temple welfare program. To give you a handout for you to survive another day. And we don't have it. But we do have something. And what we have we give to you. In the name of Jesus the Nazarene, walk. Amen. Amen. So that raises a question. What exactly did they have that could produce that statement? What Peter and John had was delegated authority. In the name of Jesus the Nazarene, walk. We have been delegated from heaven authority in history to speak into your crisis and change the destiny of your life. We have been granted, we have been delegated as kingdom ambassadors to represent heaven in history in the midst of your crisis to change your future. A future you've been stuck in for 40 years, a problem you haven't changed for 40 years, a need that hasn't been met for 40 years. What God has given us the authority and right to do is to make your tomorrow better than your yesterday and your future to outpace your past. What we have been given is authority to change your life. And he says, walk. When Jesus was on earth, he told his disciples in Luke 10, authority I give you. When he rose from the dead, he says, all authority is given unto me in heaven and on earth. And as my disciples, I transfer authority to you. The way God has constructed this thing to work is that Jesus now, as the risen, ascended Lord, sits on the right-hand side of the Father to execute his will in history through his authorized agents. And his authorized agents are believers who have been given the delegated right to act on his behalf in his physical absence to bring about and execute his will on earth. What we have, we give to you. But what you need to understand is all believers don't share equal authority. So all believers can execute equal power. Ephesians 3:20 says, now unto him who can do exceedingly abundantly above all you ask or think, and then he adds, according to the power that works in you. In other words, you will only see exceedingly abundantly above tied to the level of power that you can execute by the authority that you possess. Which means if you do not have the authority or operate in the authority that God has made available, you won't be able to execute exceedingly abundantly above all that can be asked or thought, because God can't do much through you as an authorized agent. When you drove to church today, there were policemen and women that were outside controlling traffic. When they stood up and held their hand up, you better stop. And the reason you better stop is because while their hand can't stop you, their authorization can. They don't stop you with their power, they stop you with their authorization. They've been authorized by the law as representatives of the law to control the traffic, not by the power of their hand, but the authorization of their position. We have security guards. Sometimes the security guards are out there at other times when there are no police, and sometimes the cars won't stop because they don't possess the level of authorization that the policemen and women in blue possess. So people may or may not respond. If you go out there as a pew seat member of Oak Cliff Bible Fellowship and try to control traffic, you're going to get run over. Somebody going to mow you down Because you could say all day, I'm a member of Oak Cliff Bible Fellowship. I'm in good standing. I come to church. I pay my tithes. I'm in a ministry. And while we sweep you up off the street, it will be clear that you are unauthorized, even though you are a Christian. Because just because you are in the church doesn't mean you're authorized by it to do that. Just because you are a Christian doesn't mean you've been authorized with authority to be able to change a person's life. He says, because of what I have, what we have, we give to you. What do we have? In the name of Jesus of the Nazarene, walk. We know that name. Now, everybody loves the name of Jesus. We conclude our prayers in Jesus' name. We talk about Jesus. If you went to the White House, 1600 Pennsylvania Avenue, you walked up to the guard facility right out there, and you walked up to them and you said, Tony Evans in Dallas, Texas, sent me up here to meet with the president. So by virtue of his name, we want you to let us into the White House and into the Oval Office. As they escorted you off the premises, or maybe to jail, they would let you know that name carries no weight. Now, you may know the name, you may use the name, but that name will carry absolutely no authority in that location. Now, if you come to Oak Cliff Bible Fellowship, yeah, I'm coming. If you come to Oak Cliff Bible Fellowship and say Tony Evans said this or that, there is a great potentiality, that's going to carry some weight because my name is tied to the location. In other words, knowing the name and using the name must also be tied to the location in which the name is brought up. At the White House, it's meaningless. At this house, it carries something because there is a relationship of the name to the house. See, a lot of Christians want Jesus' name when there is no relationship to the location, and they wonder why the name won't work. Just because you know the name and use the name doesn't mean you've been authorized with the authority of the name unless there's a relationship with the name in the location where you're using the name. So as an individual person, as a family, or as a church, just throwing Jesus' name out doesn't mean it's going to do what you threw it out to do. It reminds me of the sons of Sceva and Acts chapter 19. Paul has been casting out demons. The demons are fleeing. When Paul shows up and he speaks, well, these seven sons of the high priest said, we can do that. We can do that. Look at what Paul is doing. Let's do that. So they went over to the demon-possessed man. And they told the demons, come out of here. The demons looked at him. The demon said, now, wait a minute. Jesus we know. Paul we know. But who in the heck are you? We don't know who you are. It says that the demon-possessed man jumped on all seven of them, beat them all up, and they ran out the house naked and wounded. Because the demon said, we don't know you. Even though you're throwing out the right name. So using Jesus' name, the question is, Does he know you? Do you know him? And does the devil even respect you using his name? He says, in the name

just looking for government charity, but kingdom transformation, and who want to bring God's view into the lives of people so that they can have a glorious future in spite of a long-term past. You don't have to let your past control your future, and you shouldn't let other folk get away with letting their past control their future if you've got Jesus' name written all over your action. Now, a critical point, I ain't finished yet, a critical point in this is what motivates God to enter into the affairs of men when we are seeking to minister to others or have others minister to us. Remember, there are thousands of people at the temple. Let me just show you how many thousand. It says in chapter 4, verse 4, but many of those who had heard the message believed, and the number of men came to be about 5,000. So that's not counting women. The men were 5,000 men, and that's just the ones who became Christians that day, not all who were there. So homeboy jumps up, and we're told when he stood upright, he began to walk. He entered the temple with them, walking and leaping and praising God. So he is creating a stir in the house. And you know why he's creating a stir? Because his life has been changed, and he can't keep it to himself. I've been down here for 40 years. I've been begging for 40 years. I've been getting by for 40 years. I got to get my praise on. I got to tell y'all what God has done for me. I got to let you know where I was and where I am. See, one of the reasons folk don't get their praise on is they have forgotten what God has done for them. And so they leave their praise at home. But if you know what I know about what God has done and can do, you can't keep that to yourself. So he's jumping and he's leaping and he's praising God with thousands of people listening. Ah, now Peter stands up. Watch this. Peter stands up in verse 12 and he says, men of Israel, why are you amazed at this? Why do you gaze on us as if by our own power and piety we made this man walk? He said, it ain't about us. We're not the power. We're just the vehicle. He says, let me tell you who the power is. He goes from verse 12 all the way to the end of the chapter talking about Jesus. He says, this Jesus whom you crucified. In verse 13, you disown the Holy One and ask for a murderer to be granted in his stead. But this Prince of Life, verse 15, whom God has raised from the dead, and we are witnesses to the resurrection, and that our faith in him has healed this man. He goes on and says, now, brethren, what you gonna do with Jesus? So guess what? God performed the miracle in order to deliver a message. He didn't just do a miracle to show how strong he was. He wanted Jesus' name to be magnified, glorified, and advertised. You know what will motivate Jesus Christ to do a miracle in your life or in the life of somebody you touch? So that after they get up and walk, after their life is changed, after their dignity is returned, after their transformation has occurred, they hear the good news about Jesus Christ. They hear the good news about Calvary. They hear the good news about an empty grave and about a Savior who can take them from hell to heaven. When he can find a man or a woman who will not only do good things, but talk about Jesus after they've done good things. See, any sinner can do a good thing. Any sinner can feed the poor, help the orphanage, orphans, adopt people.

work at a hospital. You can be an atheist and do that. But we're not talking about good things. We're talking about good work. Good work is more than a good thing. It's where you do good things, but then you pray for the person in Jesus' name. And then you tell them about Jesus, who can change their destiny. And when you package that together, you've now become a kingdom kindness ambassador. You become an ambassador for the King. Everybody in this house who knows Jesus and who wants to be endowed with authority from on high ought to be looking for opportunities for Jesus to bring something across your path. Somebody say, can you help me? And you say, look at me. I may not have silver and gold. I may not have this, but guess what I do have? I have, and I know somebody who can raise you up, change your life, overrule your past, give you a glorious future. I know somebody who can turn your yesterday into a glorious tomorrow. I know somebody who can take your failures and turn them into your successes. I know somebody who can take your misery and master it to a whole new tomorrow. This city ought to be swept with people who are kindness ambassadors, who are people who are looking for opportunities. Why? Because you know his name, because you're related to his person, because you represent him in the locations in which you praised him. Everybody else is coming out the closet. You might as well come out too. Everybody else is doing what they want to do. You might as well do what you should do and represent the King of Kings and the Lord of Lords. That's what he's called us to do. He's called us to be his representative. There are a lot of lame people out here with a lot of different lamenesses. You can't minister to them all. But if you keep your eyes open, God's going to have somebody. And the thing I like about this man is he was outside the temple, but now he's inside the temple. Can you imagine when he left the temple again and had a chance to go home to his peeps, had a chance to go home to his posse, that he's going to be telling them, guess where I just came from? I was in church today. You know, I used the church yesterday, but I was in church today. And because of what God did for me, I don't just want Christians from other churches coming here. I want folk coming in here who are lame, destitute, and desperate. But they met one of y'all and one of us, and we spoke into their life and circumstance, invited them to Jesus so that they're running down the aisle because their life has been transformed by people who are in love with the Master.

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7: Come on, everybody, let's give God this worship. If you know He's awesome, come on, stand on your feet, everybody. 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He's great and He's greatly to be praised. 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

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Somebody ought to praise his holy name. 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

0: You deserve better. E.T., what you talking about? Listen to me very carefully. You deserve to see what your life would look like if you gave 120%. Are you hearing what I'm telling you, baby? Listen to me very closely, right? You got to get this. You deserve, right? You've been living 70%, 80%. We've been talking about it. And you're looking at the results, the outcome, right? You reap what you sow. You're looking at the outcome of somebody giving 70%. Like everything you have, everything you are, everything you're doing, like it's 78. And what I need you to do is I need you to look at yourself in the mirror and say, come on, quit, stop playing. I deserve to see what my life would look like if I gave 120%. Now, I told a story years ago on YouTube, years ago, Dr. Maybank, Michigan State University. I'll never forget. She told this story, man, and it blew my mind, right? She took me back to kindergarten life, and you got to get this in your spirit. Sister girl took me back to kindergarten, the hokey pokey, right? And so she telling the story of the hokey pokey, and it's blowing my mind, right? And I'm telling it to you today. Because that's how important the story was. That's how salient it was. Like, it was impactful. It moved me, right? And she said, in kindergarten, right, you learn in kindergarten that you put your left foot out, you put your left foot in, right? You put your left foot out, you put your left foot in, and you shake it all about. You do the hokey pokey, she said, and you turn yourself around. That's what it's all about, right? And so she started breaking the song down, and she said, first you put that left out, right? And then you go to the next level, and you put that right out, right? Then she said, you put that left arm out, right? Right? You know the song. Then you go with that right arm, right? And then she said, but at the end, right? When it culminates, right? She said that the teacher tells you to put your whole self in. Ah, you got it. She said, put your whole self in, right? Put your whole self out, right? And shake it all about. You do the hokey pokey and you turn yourself around. That's what it's all about. And listen to me very closely. I'm telling you from personal experience. I know what my life was like when I put in 55. I know what it was like when I didn't try. I know what my life was like when I didn't care. I know what my life was like when I didn't have any dreams or any goals. Like I didn't want anything. I know what my life was like. Now I'm putting in 120, baby. I'm putting in 120. Look at it. I'm putting in 120 and my life is sweet. My wife's life, my kids' life, my mama's life. Listen to me, my father. I'm in a Detroit Free Press and my parents are proud. Are you hearing me? When you put in 120, not only does it affect your life, it affects your family's life. It affects your friend's life. It affects your community's life. Are you hearing what I'm telling you? So I need you to do me a huge favor. Yep, this one is different. This one is the call of action. All right, I'm gonna put you on a 21-day challenge. I'm challenging you. If you listen to me, if you ain't brave enough to challenge yourself, if you ain't courageous enough to challenge yourself, I'm challenging you. I'm challenging you to get from where you are. I'm challenging you to stop settling. I'm challenging you. I'm challenging you. I'm challenging you to stop accepting the life that was given to you. And I'm challenging you for 21 days. I'm challenging you to give 120%. Are you hearing me? I'm challenging you now. And I want somebody at the end of this 21 day, I need somebody to send me a video. I need somebody to send me a video and just show me, E.T., you are 100% right. Like I put in 120% for 21 days. I did not fatigue. I did not give up. I did not give in, E. I did exactly what you told me to do, E. And look, boom, things changed. Like my marriage changed. My classroom changed. As a basketball player, my team changed. As a coach, the way my team responded, it changed, E.T., 120%. I want you to stop giving 70, stop giving 80, stop giving 90, and you deserve to see what would happen if you gave 120%. All right, so a couple things I need you to do on this 21-day challenge, right? The first thing I need you to do for me is I need you to have a vision. I need you to have a vision of when you get to that 21 days, what do you want? What do you want to happen after that 21 days? What is dying in your life? Look, right now, what is mediocrity look like in your life? Look, what does defeat look like in your life? What are limitations? What are boundaries look like in your life? In 21 days, this won't look like it. My marriage won't look like this. My grades won't look like this. Are you hearing me? We're going to be better as a team. Our outcomes are going. 21 days, I challenge you. 21 days to first cast a vision. What will your life look like after those 21 days? Listen to me. Do me a huge favor. 21 days. Do it right or don't do it. Yep, you heard what I said. For the next 21 days, do it right or don't do it. Stop half doing stuff. Stop putting forth 50% effort. 60%. Look, stop. Do it right or just don't do it at all. Are you hearing me? Do it right. When I start doing it right, That second book, Greatness is Upon You, look through it. I did it right. I wasn't just writing a book. I did it right. If you kinetic learner, listen to me very closely. If you got it touched up, I put it in there. I went with the whole thing, guys. All right? I just didn't go half doing it. Look through the book. The artwork is in there. The work stuff is in there. So you can work it through. Everything is in there. I didn't half do it. I did it right. Look at our videos. We don't half do them. They free. But we don't half do them. Do it. Number two, do it right or don't do it at all. Number three, listen to me. No 21 days. No excuses. Only adjustments. No excuses. I don't want to hear it. I don't want to hear good excuses, good reasons, what happened, why you couldn't do it. I don't want to hear. I don't. Everybody got an excuse. I don't want to hear. I don't want to hear anything about this happening. The weather wasn't right, and my get the finances, and this didn't come through when it was supposed to. Well, that person did. No. Number three things, guys. Number one, cast a vision. 21 days. So when you get tired, you can keep looking at that vision. Do it right, or do not do it at all. Are you hearing me? And finally, guys, no excuses. Just adjustments. Your dream will not become a reality until you shift from not important to somewhat important to very important to an emergency. And you don't have forever to do it. And I had to forgive my father. You know what happened? It was so crazy. When I forgave my father, it had nothing to do with my father. It had everything to do with learning to forgive. Shh. And I was speaking one thing and I was living something else. I was traveling across the country telling people about, you know, forgiveness, and I wasn't doing it. Life is going. You got to do me a favor. When you get hit, I'll never forget. First time I got my boy, they stole mine, my green machine. My mom bought me a green machine. And these two boys on the block, they stole my green machine. I was pissed. I bust me out, bleed. I can't hold mine. They stole my green machine, mom. And you know what my mom told me? Don't come in this house until you go get that big. I paid a lot of money for that big wheel, son. I don't care what you have to do. Like, for real, I'm bleeding. I'm looking for the hole. That wasn't my reality. I'm looking like, I love me. You know what I'm saying? Hold me. Help me. You know? Mom's like, go back out there and get that boy. You know how much that thing costs? Mom said, listen to me. I love you. But do me a huge favor. Don't come back to this house without that big wheel. I remember thinking, man, these boys, one of them huge. I remember walking down the street and I saw a bottle. You're not going to talk about it. It's not the venue to talk about what type of bottle it was. But I picked the bottle up, boom, hit it against the concrete. And I said, I can't come home without my bike. I went to my man with my bike. He said, you can't have it back. I said, you don't understand. My mom made a bottle back. So somebody can be cut. Like, real, I can't beat both of y'all, and I know I can't, but somebody, I don't know which one of y'all want to be brave and get cut, but one of y'all getting cut. Now, y'all want to commune with one another, talk about who going to get cut. Y'all can do that. I'm all right with that, but I'm not coming home without the green machine. And I came home with my green machine, and I rode that thing like I was so proud when I would see him. I'm looking like, cut, if you dig it. Are you hearing me? Some of you have been knocked out by life, and you got up and saw the blood, and you he hit me. Sometimes in life, you have to hit back. It's not always going to be easy. They're not going to give it to you. They're not going to give you success. They're not going to put it on a platter. But if you're willing to work for it, if you're willing to put the sweat, the blood, the tears, if you're willing to earn it, they don't give away Bentleys. They're never on sale. If you want one, you can buy it. If you're willing to pay for it. So Batman, I love you. Dark Knight Rises. Batman comes to bang because he's Batman. He's like, I'm Batman. Surrender or else. They ain't like, so Batman's doing his thing, blah, blah. He's swinging, blah, blah. It's like, you fight like a young man. Boom, bang, grabs my man's fist as Batman comes. He says, your victory has defeated you. Some of you, your success has messed you up. You so successful, now you saw. Your success has not benefited you. You've not grown as a result of being successful. You've lost your bike. You're not hungry anymore. Your success is damaging you. And so Batman gets up. He was like, I didn't know which was going to go first, your body or your will. But you're pretty strong. I'm still going to break you. Blah, blah, boom. Batman gets up one last time. You know, the whole cape boy, the boots. Like, ah, Batman. Pull out his look, choo, choo, choo, choo, choo. Start hitting all the lights. Bah, bah, bah. Batman, you know, you're Batman. You can fight in the dark. So he choo, choo, choo, choo, choo.
1: Bang. He said, Batman, like you cutting the lights off? He said, sure, may I remind you, you adopted the dark. Meaning that you practice in the dark. Batman, I was born in the dark. Shaped by the dark. Molded by the dark. I grew up in the dark. Batman, I will break you. And I want you to hear what I'm telling you. Some of you are soft, but you were born in the dark. And now you're soft. Every time you come up to a challenge, you quit. You surrender. You give up. You give in. Every single thing I go through, I remember I was homeless. And I draw from it. Every single time I'm going through pain, I remember that I've gone through pain since I was a kid. I draw from it. Recycle your pain. Get something from it. You're already in pain. Use it. Do something with it. Allow it to take you to the next level. Allow your pain to push you to greatness. I challenge you. I challenge you. I challenge you to be the best you could be. I challenge you to leave this room on a height, an awareness that you've never had before. I challenge you to behave in ways you've never behaved. I challenge you to pick up traits that you've never picked up before and do everything you could possibly do before you leave this place and impact as many people as you can. So don't be average. Don't be good. Don't be great. Be phenomenal.

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1: And all your friends and loved ones.
0: They're nowhere to be found.
1: Are nowhere to be found.
0: Remember, remember, remember, there is a friend.
1: Remember, there's a friend in Jesus.
0: Oh, I love him, I love him.
1: Who will wipe your tears away?
0: I know he will.
1: And if your heart is broken,
0: this is all you have to do.

Somebody just need to testify to something next to him. Tell him, I'm strong, I'm wise, I'm better, much better. I made it. Is there any money in this house other than me that could declare you made it? Tell you.

Has anyone ever broken up with you and said, you deserve someone better? When you first hear those four words come out of your ex's mouth, it's like a slap across the face. You want to scream, wait, what do you mean I deserve someone better? I don't want someone better. I want you. I want this. I want us. You deserve someone better? What the hell? How can I deserve someone better when you're the best thing that's ever happened to me and now you're dumping me? It makes no sense when you hear it. Actually, if you take the time to understand it, it makes a lot of sense. You deserve someone better. It's actually one of the most honest and accurate statements an ex can say, and you need to understand it and take it seriously. Because when someone tells you, you deserve better, what they're saying is, they don't care enough about you to do the work to be better to you. Your ex is admitting to you that they know they have to change how they treat you, but they don't want to. Why? I have no idea. Maybe they're afraid of being vulnerable. Maybe

0: they don't want to do the work, or maybe they're not ready for a committed relationship, or maybe they're just a narcissist who's incapable of loving anybody. The reason your ex doesn't want to change doesn't matter. The only thing that matters is that you move on. It feels so hard right now to move on because you're stuck in your head wondering, well, did they ever love me? Maybe they did. Maybe they didn't. Maybe they still think about you all the time. Maybe they're going to wake up a year from now and regret breaking up with you. The truth is, it doesn't matter what they felt or what they think, because the only thing that matters when it comes to love is what someone does about those feelings. And when your ex says, you deserve better than me, they are saying, I don't plan to do anything about the feelings I have for you. I know, it's hard right now, and it might not make sense. I don't want you to feel stupid for allowing yourself to open up. Feeling love, believing in love, being vulnerable, opening yourself up to love. These are some of the most amazing experiences in life, so don't shut down love just because your ex shut you out. Love didn't hurt you. Someone who wasn't capable of loving you did. And do not mix up your ex with the power of real love. If anything, they just taught you that that relationship isn't real love. And that's why you need to move on right now. The faster you close this door emotionally, the sooner a new one's gonna open. Your ex told you the truth, and you gotta believe it. You do deserve better. Now, I know what you're probably thinking. How can I close the door when I have so many unanswered questions? Did they find someone else? Did they cheat? What could I have done to stop this from happening? Why did they do this to me? And why am I always getting hurt? Well, here's another truth. The answer to those questions, they don't matter, because you have all the information you need to choose to move on. You know your ex isn't capable of being the person you deserve. And when you love somebody more than they deserve, you'll get hurt more than you deserve. You got to stop falling for people that require you to twist yourself into someone you're not. And you need to learn to fall in love with the sound of walking away from someone who's not right for you. So how do you walk away? Well, first you got to forget your ex by remembering the lesson. When did you start to lose yourself in this relationship? When did you start to give more than they were giving you? What were the signs that you ignored that this wasn't right? How do I know there were signs? Because there are always signs. And when you find the signs, you're going to find the lesson and your pain will disappear. That's why I'm not worried about you. As time goes on, that pit that's in your stomach, it's going to start to go away. And the things that remind you of your ex, they're going to no longer carry any meaning. And you're going to grow from this situation. Take this lesson with you. The second you start to feel like someone's option B, the relationship can no longer be your priority, and you need to walk away. If you accept this relationship as a lesson that you do deserve better, you will set yourself free. Your ex was right. You may have wanted this relationship to work, but they didn't, and you deserve better. Growing stronger always feels a little like breaking at first, but better days and someone better are ahead. Believe it.
1: So I like them old songs. I like them old rocking saints. You know, it makes me think of them saints with them little hats on. Sometimes they had little necks. I guess to keep the hair together. Them women wore them stockings you couldn't see through. You know them white. You know about it, Elder Vincent. And they was always, and see, we were an oppressed people. Pressed on the job, oppressed in the home. Not much money, very little, if any, education, and low caste. I mean, God has brought us from a long way. Some of y'all know that. Especially Pentecostal people, you know. We, you know, God had to go among those who were not too proud to say Rosa Handolova, Yitililio, and didn't know what they was talking about. And rolling in the dust and doing some of those things they did. I remember they used to kind of froth at the mountain. They'd bring toilet paper in there. When they was telling us they was getting purged. And I was saying, Lord, don't purge me, but you know. And we were fasting and praying, and none of us had very much money, and we didn't have anything in the promise of our future but Jesus. And some of them old saints used to stand up in testimony service. Looked like the Lord would just give them songs just hot off the wire. They maybe out of their prayer life. You know all the brags. What was happening there? Something way down on the inside. One of them old mamas would get up and sing a song, and they'd look right at you and say, "Oh."

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I'm holding on. Come on, I know my miracle's on the way and I'm holding on till it gets here. I'm a soldier in the army of the Lord. Remember the

tell you what we're gonna do. I'm gonna run through some of them old songs. Mama, I'm looking at you. God, but I'm looking at you now. Yeah, I'm gonna have to call you to help me a little bit. Some of them old holiness songs that you, my grandmother used to get up every Sunday night and sing some of these songs. And before you knew it, you know, we couldn't sing it long without. We couldn't go to parties. The only place we could dance was in the house of the Lord.

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3: All right, it's time for us to speak that positivity into our week ahead. Okay. What I want you to do right now is either write these down or use it as a guideline to write some affirmations that would help you throughout your week. I think that is very important that no matter what it is that you're going through, always speak kindly to yourself. Always speak positive words into your life. Okay. All right. So I'm going to give you 7 affirmations as always. I will try to put up a video on my Instagram. I know I've been falling behind with that, but I'm trying to change the style of it. That's why on my Instagram is @KelOnline in case you're wondering. Okay, so the first affirmation is this. I am deserving of every good thing in life. I am deserving of every good thing in life. I am living a beautiful life. I am living a beautiful life. I am experiencing God's love and blessings. I am experiencing God's love and blessings. I am moving with God's grace. I am moving with God's grace. I am enjoying good things happening to me and for me. I am enjoying good things happening to me and for me. I am walking with a peaceful mind. I am walking with a peaceful mind. And the last one is always constant. I am being blessed and highly favored. I am being blessed and highly favored. And there you have it, our 7 affirmations. Follow me on Instagram. @KelOnline is my handle. I will try to put up some sort of nice video in case you want to get these affirmations down, okay? But in the meantime, let's get into some music and let's get to it.

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9: Okay, it is time for love, light and in-betweens. It is time for me to speak to you on today's topic, which is You Deserve Better. You're listening to Kel on Sunday, and my name is Kel. First of all, I want to ask, do you believe you deserve better? Because it's not just about saying these words. Words are empty if there's no meaning. You know, when you're speaking positive words and when you're making declarative statements, if there's no meaning behind it, then there's no point in speaking these words. So I want to ask, do you really sincerely think you deserve better? I know I do. I know I do. I know that in some parts I deserve better. I know that in some parts I deserve better, but I still need to apply more effort. I still need to work hard. I still need to rearrange my life in certain ways for certain things to come to me. So here's it. First of all, who are you, right? Who are you? What do you want from life? Once you figure that out, ask yourself if the life you're living now aligns with what you need and what you want, and most of all, what you deserve. Now, it's not just about going about saying, oh, I deserve this, I deserve that. Do you really deserve it? Deserving something, it's not just being. You don't just deserve a thing by being, right? That's what I believe. I believe that you have to put in the work. I believe that deserving comes as a result of putting in the work that you need to put in. Whether you say, oh, I deserve to have a fit body, I deserve to have the most wondrous love, I deserve to have millions in the bank, I deserve to have great friendships. What are you doing to deserve those things? It's not just an automatic thing to say, oh, I want to be rich, and then you wake up every day, nothing changes in your routine, you don't actually apply yourself, you don't try to better yourself in any way. It cannot work like that. So the first step in after declaring that you deserve is putting that work in, is checking your life and asking yourself if it aligns with the things that you say you deserve. Nothing comes to you overnight, right? Even God's blessings and grace have to meet you somewhere. And that's the reality of it all. Nobody ever woke up and said, God just put some billions in my account, or God just put my husband or my wife in front of me just like that. No. What were you doing? Were you ready to receive that gift? Right? Were you ready were you already putting that work in? Did you work on yourself? Right? Did you ensure that that thing that is coming to you would not be wasted away? You have to put the work in. And aside from that, you have to genuinely believe that you deserve better. So when you put that work in, it gives you more confidence, right? To say, I deserve this thing because yes, I worked for it. So I deserve so, so and so. So you need to ask yourself if you're working according to what you deserve. And then your mindset about yourself also has to change. Remember, nothing happens overnight. Everything is a process, and you have to respect that process. I talk about this all the time. So whatever it is that your heart desires, whatever it is that your heart needs, you have to be patient. Do what you ought to, right? So you're never caught slipping. Do what you ought to. And then be patient and never falter. Don't say you're waiting for A, but because C came along, what else can you do now? And A is still not coming. No, if you truly believe you deserve A, it'll come to you. And also remember that in every waiting process, there might be things that you need to learn. There might be still a few tweaks that you need to make on that thing or on yourself. So do not lose hope. Do not lose faith. Know who you are. Put that work in and always remember, you deserve better. And that's all I have for you on today's Love Light and In Betweens. I hope that it spoke to you as much as it spoke to me too as well. We're going to listen to some music, and when we come back, we'll be wrapping up on today's show.

0: See, once you commit yourself, the how will come, the way will come. You will figure it out. You want to begin to just challenge yourself. You want to stretch yourself because you really don't know what you can't do. And I want to challenge you right now about raising your goals and stretch yourself. You really have to stretch yourself to discover your stuff. See, I think that there are not many people that come to seminars or that will watch a program of this nature. Why? Most people are just satisfied to where they are. 87% of people go to jobs that they hate. On Monday morning, the heart attack rate increases over 35%. The heart said, didn't I tell you I didn't want to go, and attack them? So you want to find out what resonates with you. You have the ability to do more than you can ever begin to imagine. When you're pursuing your greatness, you don't know what your limits are, and you act like you don't have any. I want you to think about the goals that you want to achieve, and I really want to challenge you to make up your mind that you're going to make that happen for yourself. When I was a little boy, my goal was to just buy groceries for our family. It was to buy clothes for my brothers and sisters. But who would have thought, anybody looking in on this kid and these seven children, you have the ability to do more than you can ever begin to imagine. No one could have convinced me that I would be doing what I'm doing right now.
1: You were born to do something great with your life. Regardless of where you come from, regardless of what you've been carrying with you, we put this gun to our head every day that tells us we're not enough. You do it over and over and over again, and there's a better way forward. You could decide today that you were born to do something great, to set this weapon down, whatever it is.
0: The most difficult thing I've ever done was to believe that I can do what I'm now doing. Just given my circumstances, I earn millions of dollars every year. No one could have convinced me, being labeled educable, mentally retarded, failing twice in school, no college training. I did not know how I can do what I'm doing right now. I never forget Mike Williams, my mentor. I remember Mike saying, Les, you can do this. Mike, Mike, how, man? Wait a minute, Mike. I don't think I can do that. Les, you can. Les, why don't you just test yourself? Why don't you stretch, Les? Come on, man. And here's something I realized. Write this out. Sometimes you have to believe in somebody's belief in you until your belief kicks in.
1: You have this kind of convoluted, limiting belief about why you can't do something. It's this your own BS story you keep telling yourself. How about you just decide it's a lie, even if it is true?
0: You see, most people never achieve their goals because most people suffer from possibility blindness. It's not what you don't have, it's what you think you need that keeps you from being successful. It's not what you don't have. See, I was focused on what I didn't have. I was focused on the negative things. I said, negative things are the things that you see when you're not focused on your goal. What do you come with that you have within you?
2: This is not what I was believing for, but it's close. It's good enough. I was hoping for that management position. Didn't work out. This other job is good enough. You don't have to settle. Now, you may have some good enough areas in your life, but don't stop there. You have to keep stretching. Keep believing for the fullness of what God promised. What God has spoken over you will come to pass. Not partially. Not to where you say this is good enough. He's going to do it even though it seems too late. Even though you've made mistakes. God has some of these who would have ever thought blessings coming your way. Favor that doesn't make sense. What am I saying? Don't settle for a watered down version of what God promised you. There are dreams He's whispered to you in the night. Things that seem so big, that may seem so unlikely. God wouldn't have promised it if He wasn't going to bring it to pass. Are you settling for good enough? Talking yourself into it? Thoughts will tell you all the reasons why it's not going to happen for you. You're too old. You've made too many mistakes. You don't have the talent, the resources. None of that stops our God. There are some far out things God has in your future. Goals and dreams that you can't accomplish in the natural. The good news is God knows how to do the extraordinary. But sometimes the reason we settle is life hasn't turned out the way we thought. Unfair things have happened. Now we've lost our passion. The truth is, we've all had bad breaks. We can all find a reason to live offended, angry, but if you'll refuse to settle, on the other side of that hurt is a new level of your destiny. Press past the disappointments. Press past those lonely nights. What if my father would have settled in poverty? I wouldn't be up here. What if Joseph would have settled in bitterness, betrayed by his brothers? He would have never become the prime minister of Egypt. Amazing things await you if you just don't settle. The enemy would love for us to get so discouraged, so disappointed that we settle on the way to our destiny. This is what happened with the Israelites. God brought them out of slavery, made it next door to the promised land. But when they saw how big the people were, they became too discouraged to believe. They settled in the desert. And I believe many of you are next door to your promised land. The question is, are you going to settle there or are you going to stir your faith up? These giants may be big, but I know my God is bigger. This financial difficulty, this trouble at work, but I know God is still on the throne. I know today I'm not looking at settlers, I'm looking at overcomers. I'm looking at victors, not victims. Now, not settling may mean getting training so your gifts can come out in new ways, developing your business plan, meeting with mentors to bring about your goal, joining a support group to help break the addiction. It may mean putting more effort into your marriage. Perhaps not settling for you is going up to the gym, taking walks at night instead of watching television. But I wonder where you could be in 10 years if you just don't settle. Who knows the doors he's going to open, the dreams you're going to accomplish, the gifts that are going to come out of you. What will you miss if you settle in mediocrity, settle in dysfunction? You will miss who you were created to be. Friends, what's in front of you is way too important to settle. Don't let good enough become good enough. Get your fire back and go after the destiny that belongs to you.
3: How do you know when you're successful? Do you have to be a millionaire? No. All we ask of you is that you earn all you possibly can. It doesn't matter 10,000 a year or 1 million a year. It doesn't matter as long as you've done the best you possibly can. Be the most you possibly can. And here's why. The essence of life is growth. To do the best you can. And here's what's interesting. Humans are the only life form that will settle for less. Now, why wouldn't human beings strive to their maximum possibility? Here's why. Because we've been given the dignity of choice. And here's the choice: to become part of what we could be, enough to get by, or to become all that we can be.
0: What are the things that you fear that's been keeping you from living your dream? That's been keeping you from doing some things that you would like to do? Just think about those things. And how do we begin to handle that? Abraham Maslow said that the life is about growth. And he said, you can either go back to your comfort zone. There you won't find any growth. Or you must be willing to go forward and face your fears again, again, again. Because you're never going to have a fear-free existence. I mean, some fear is acceptable and legitimate. There are some things that you really should be afraid of. Now, you shouldn't allow it to immobilize you. You acknowledge it, you take it into account, and you carry yourself accordingly.
4: You want to self-improve? Stop looking for a shortcut and go find your alarm clock. Find your discipline. And find your guts and your passion and your drive and find your will. And then you will find your freedom.
0: What contribution that I want to begin to make? What difference do I want to make in life? What is it that I want to do with the rest of the life that I have left? What chances I need to take? What risks do I need to begin to embrace? What fears do I need to step on? What areas of my life am I dead right now? What dream? That's when people go out and strike out on their dreams. That's when people get out of relationships where they're dying together rather than growing together. Beginning to know that your dreams, your passions, your drive to achieve whatever it is you want, as it has more power and meaning, it will move you past your fears. As you begin to feel that you deserve it, your passion and goal is so strong, the fears won't come. You begin to trust yourself and put yourself in a situation where you have to make it happen. You will make it happen. I know this from my own life experience. I know that you've got greatness within you. I know that you have unlimited potential in you. I know that you have something to give to the universe that was not here before you showed up. Somebody said that life is God's gift to us, and how we live our lives is our gift to God. What kind of gift are you giving? And what kind of gift could you give if fear wasn't an issue? You can have fears, but don't surrender. Don't let your fears have you. You're more than capable of making this your decade.
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Raven.

Maya Angelou once said, "If someone shows you who they are, you ought to believe them. You gotta stop making excuses for them. You gotta stop saying that they're gonna change, because they're not gonna change. It's only gonna get worse." Action speaks louder than words, so pay attention to what people do and not just what they say, because people can tell you just anything, but their actions will tell you everything. If someone really loves you, they'll make time for you. If they miss you, they will call you. If they really care about you, they'll make time to be with you. And if they don't, then there goes your answer. They don't really care about you. They don't really love you. And you gotta wise up and let them go before it's too late. We have about 8 billion people in this world. So why do you keep holding on to this person that keeps dragging you down? Why do you keep holding on to this person that keeps messing with your feelings? Why do you keep holding on to this person that keeps wasting your time, that keeps making you cry all the time? You deserve better. You can do better. You gotta learn to let go of toxic relationships if you wanna grow. Shalom.

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6: Things that you fear that's been keeping you from living your dream, that's been keeping you from doing some things that you would like to do. Let's think about those things. And how do we begin to handle that? Abraham Maslow said that the life is about growth. And he said, you can either go back to your comfort zone, there you won't find any growth, or you must be willing to go forward and face your fears again and again. Because you're never going to have a fear-free existence. I mean, some fear is acceptable and legitimate. There are some things that you really should be afraid of. Now, you shouldn't allow it to immobilize you. You acknowledge it, you take it into account, and you carry yourself accordingly.
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6: What contribution that I want to begin to make? What difference do I want to make in life? What is it that I want to do with the rest of the life that I have left? What chances I need to take? What risks do I need to begin to embrace? What fears do I need to step on? What areas of my life am I dead right now? What dream? That's when people go out and strike out on their dreams. That's when people get out of relationships where they're dying together rather than growing together. Beginning to know that your dreams, your passions, your drive to achieve whatever it is you want, as it has more power and meaning, it will move you past your fears. As you begin to feel that you deserve it, your passion and goal is so strong. You begin to trust yourself and put yourself in the situation where you have to make it happen. You will make it happen. I know this from my own life experience. I know that you've got greatness within you. I know that you have unlimited potential in you. I know that you have something to give to the universe that was not here before you showed up. Somebody said that life is God's gift to us, and how we live our lives is our gift to God. What kind of gift are you giving? And what kind of gift could you give if fear wasn't an issue? You can have fears. Don't surrender. Don't let your fears have you. You're more than capable of making this your decade.
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1: Lola, analyst, my dream for Nigeria is to realize the African dream, to tell the story of the Africa rising. 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
2: 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And Philip Lee 2-0! Philippe Coutinho! Rodri! 2-2! It's on! It's on! My goodness, it's on!
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0: We discuss.
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3: 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I work as a contract staff in one of the banks. We work like Jackie, but get paid peanuts in Nigeria. And Nigeria is just built on a way to oppress the common man.
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4: Hi, good afternoon. My name is Chidima. I'm a brand manager for a sports company. My dream for Nigeria. Apparently, at this stage of my life, there isn't anything to be happy about, especially when it comes to the government of Nigeria. Because right now, Nigeria do not have a leadership, and it's appalling. It's shameful. It's something we cannot boast about. We can't talk about, even in the face of people from smaller countries. Yeah, we keep boasting that we are giant of Africa, but really, I don't think we are there. I think we've lost all those glory. The last Pan-African summit that was organized, Nigeria candidate wasn't there. We were absent, and that's a big disgrace on us.
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9: You need to have different categories of health workers, particularly those that are close to communities, to provide care for people close to where they live. 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
11: Babatunde Oshotimeyi, Nigerian physician who served as Minister of Health and the Executive Director of the United Nations Population Fund, holding the rank of Under Secretary General of the United Nations.
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1: My name is Victoria Ado. I really wish Nigeria could go back to what it used to be. I finished from the University of Lagos, a graduate of History and Philosophy, and I remember those days. We were being paid for going to school. They give us bursary. I could remember 600 naira. With that 600, you could go to England, come back, even foot your university expenses without bringing parents in. I wish we could go back to those days when people were selfless. People were not stealing the people's money. That's just my dream for Nigeria.
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3: Nigeria has gone a long way. We have some massive development here. Yeah.
0: You getting the facts is what motivates us. For us at Lagos Talks 91.3, this is more than radio. 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
1: My name is Tokumbo. I'm an auditor. As I might do for Nigeria, well, actually, there are many things going on in the country right now concerning unemployment, power supply, education. So these are the major, at least to me, that the major basic things that the government must at least help at least look into, because it's very, very important in our life.
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0: We interview.
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9: There will be a time as we bring up our youngsters to teach them to respect themselves, to respect authority, and to face the world without prejudice, without hatred, and to learn of our heritage and to be ever aware and concerned about our fellow man. And I feel that this is going to be the answer, because we certainly, with the threat of war facing us and the threat of annihilation of the world through greed and violence, crime, that those of us of goodwill

0: Lagos, we are back like we said we would. I am Olaoluwa, with the news lady, and the ladies of the dish are here.
1: Yes, we are.
0: Oiza, what's up?
2: Hi, Lagos. Welcome back. My name is Oiza.
0: Chioma.
3: Hi, Lagos. Good afternoon, and it's a sunny afternoon, sunny Tuesday.
0: So, Chioma's summer has started. I mean, like, right. She has, like, that. This
2: She's
0: summer
2: already
0: look.
2: Putting on her summer body.
0: You know, summer body look. Outfits. Akilu day. In this cold weather, is it because it didn't
2: cold
0: rain today? The very first day it rained last week, I think it was really heavy. I saw you here on like a tank top or something. You're like, hey, I just want my skin to break. You want your skin to what?
2: Today's solid, it's so heavy, like it's so hot.

0: So I'm glad I actually dressed this way, because please let me feel good.
1: I mean, good for you. Let the body breathe.
2: Okay. Mm. I mean, I know we're moving into summer in a number of countries, right?
1: This yeah.
2: is the summer season.
1: Yeah.
2: So for some countries. Mm-hmm. All right, Yuji. Hi.
3: Hi. Hello, Lagos. Hello, ladies.
1: Hi, Yuji.
2: Yuji with a pink sweater. Don't worry, it won't rain today. It won't rain. We've all the rain. All right. I haven't seen you this week. Happy New Week. Happy New Month.
3: Happy new everything. Week, happy New Month.
1: Yeah, right. Happy New Month.
0: Happy New Month. It's my birth month, please.
1: Hopefully, I'll get to eat of the cake this year.
2: Yeah, oh, she brought cake last year.
1: I didn't eat out of
2: She's
1: it.
2: A cake girly.
1: What day is it again?
0: 23rd.
1: Oh, how time flies!
2: I'm 23rd
1: right?
2: of August. You are 23rd of June. Yes.
1: How time flies! You think it's already a year?
0: Yeah, it's already
1: the twinkle
0: a year.
1: Of an eye.
2: Mm, wow. I hear June ladies are always beautiful, but
1: well,
2: not as much as August.
1: You've not met September ladies, so.
3: Oh wow!
1: Clock it.
2: All right, Lagos. The theme for today's music segment on Tuesday mm-hmm. will be as a music doctor. Like, you are a music, not a medical doctor, you are a music doctor. You have a patient who is depressed, a patient who is sad and tired of life. What are you recommending? What song are you recommending? It's a happy day, and I mean, let's hear what is going to come out from people today.
1: Up our sleeves, right?
2: I just played you one of my own. I mean, it's a go-to song for depression and stuff. And that was Shower by
1: Becky G.
2: And the thing about that song is that it's kind of the song you want to play, like, when you just fall in love. Like, you know, you see a guy you like or something, and you also begin to understand that he likes you too. You know, there's a way love just empowers you. Like, before you know it, you're singing in the shower, you're dancing. You know, you want to go see
1: fly.
2: Him. You're feeling fly. You're feeling like, it's you and I against the world. There's nothing we can't do. You're really lit up.
1: But with that's a person the energy who, is, from this who song. Is sad and depressed, would they be willing? Would they want to listen to such a song, though? I'm thinking if I'm sad. But I want to listen to singing in the shower dance. Like,
2: oh. You would listen to it. You just give it time. It will kick in. Songs like this, it will kick in. You know, so once you dance a bit. I mean, there's another song on my mind, and that will be Taylor Swift's Shake It Up. Shake It Up. Maybe that one will come in later on. I have a list of I'm a music doctor. Guys, I am a music doctor, but this is not about me. Let's ask the other ladies. We start from UG as usual. I'm across the room.
3: Okay, so my first song will be Maya featuring Blackstreet. Take me there, I wanna go there. Take me there, let's go there. Take me to that great place with wonders and wishes.
2: Oh, UG with the old school music. Maya featuring, what did you
3: Black
2: say?
3: Blackstreet and Mace and Bling Bling. Yes, I love that song.
2: That sounds very groovy.
3: Yeah. Then I also have Pharrell's Happy, because I'm happy.
2: Happy now. But they're not happy.
3: Them. For those people,
2: the patient
3: that
2: is not happy.
3: He will be happy by the time or she will be happy.
2: I think it's the same WhatsApp group with this my dancing in the shower. They are saying prescriptions, medications, you prescribe them selectively. Mm. Like, you want to understand the nature of the patient's depression before
0: prescription.
2: So you know if it's one.
3: For
2: or not.
3: Me, when I'm depressed, when I'm not happy, I just play Davido's Funds. Mismanage My Funds. I love that song, because anytime I'm not happy,
1: Davido
3: just send
1: and
3: money.
1: What's this guy's name?
3: Echike and Odumedu Black. Yes.
2: So which is it? Which one are we playing for you right now? Is it Take Me There or Funds, guys?
1: She's finding hard to
2: do you want us to take you there? Or you want us to give you the funds?
3: Yeah.
2: I think that will help.
3: All right, let's do funds.
2: Oh my goodness. I already opened.
1: I actually like that song too.
2: The Funds?
1: Yeah. Mismanaged my funds. I don't want to do it.
2: How does that help anybody?
3: I think it's the beats for me.
2: How does that help anybody get away from their sadness? Maybe the money part though.
3: The money part too.
2: It has Chike. This song has Chike.
1: Did you have to reiterate that?
2: No, I just wanted to. I just wanted to warn ahead.
1: This song has
2: Chike. Okay.
1: That sounded suspicious.
2: I mean, no, I just had to warn you ahead.
3: Because the first song has like a children beat to it. The first one, the Maya, but it's nice. You can also play that one if you want to.
2: What do you mean? Please, let's move to Chioma. Chioma, the love doctor.
0: Which love doctor?
2: I mean,
0: when it comes doctor. To when it comes to
1: Chioma Jesus.
0: When it comes to the talking part, I will talk. But when it comes to the musical part, I don't think I'm good with that. But
1: Chioma, mate.
0: The one I know.
2: Let's say you have a boyfriend now, and you come, or your husband. Hold on, which boy? I mean, is he beyond?
0: The truth is that,
2: how do you have a boyfriend?
0: Are you too young? Because I'm about, I don't have feelings for anything.
1: God, God I beg.
2: I still love doctor.
0: Which one? I thought I was one.
2: Hold on, Choma. Hold on.
0: Okay.
2: Please hold on. So, like, assuming now, like, you know, as ladies, sometimes I think about some of these things. You know, imagine now that your husband comes home, comes back from work, from the day's work, and a lot happened, and he's just really sad, and he's just tired. And you're like, okay, as a romantic girlfriend,
1: let me come out for you.
2: Let me just set the mood. Let me just play a song that would literally lift the burdens off him. That is what we're talking about.
0: The one that's on my head is Flashlight. I've got a lot it when I got you and I.
1: No, don't like on Flashlight food for you.
3: Okay, that Pitch Perfect.
0: Yeah,
3: Jessie.
0: Pitch Perfect.
1: No, don't touch food for your face.
2: Flashlight by Jessie J.
3: Yes.
2: Okay. Jessie J has like happy songs. These songs that will make you feel powerful. So I think that can work. Okay. Oiza.
1: So I have like a number of songs running through my head right now.
2: Here they come.
1: If I were to do a song based on its lyrics, I'll do Johnny Drill's Shine.
2: Yeah, have you seen the sun?
1: Yeah.
2: Da, da, da, da, da, if I shining to... bright for you.
1: If I were to do it, Jake, let me confuse
2: that. Let me sing your song. It's working.
1: If I were to do a song by rhythm, I'll do Buju's Italy. He features is it this Diamond Platnumz or
2: Diamond Platnumz?
1: Yeah, is that that's the guy's name now? Or there's this other song that has
2: that's Ikoji's best friend.
1: Who is Ikoji?
2: Ikoji. Priscilla.
1: Oh, okay, Juma
2: Priscilla's
1: Jukes.
2: Husband, Juma
1: Jukes.
2: Oh,
1: oh,
2: song,
1: yeah, I know the song. I thought it was the title of a song. I didn't know that.
2: I think he even did it with Platnumz. Was that song with Platnumz?
0: I think so.
2: Because they're like besties. Right?
1: Anyway, yeah, so yeah. I was saying, if I were to do a song based on rhythm, I'll do Italy by Buju and Diamond Platnumz. Or there's this song by King Promise, the remix that he had me up on. I can't seem to remember the title.
2: Sugar Doctor,
1: yes, Sugar King.
3: Yeah.
1: Sugar King.
3: Yeah, Sugar King.
1: Remix.
2: Sugar King, sweet like
1: the remix.
3: Yeah,
2: I wanna live with you.
1: But no, I think I'll just do Shine, Johnny Drill.
2: Okay,
1: Johnny
2: so,
1: Drill.
2: So you're going for the lyrics now?
1: I mean, by the diagnosis, that's the perfect prescription.
2: So you're suspecting that maybe the person
1: needs some
2: doesn't
1: light.
2: Feel beautiful, right?
1: Yeah.
2: You're suspecting there's something going on inside. All right. I can see how that will work. And then, Trust, do you also want to participate? Should we, ladies, should we?
0: No, let's not give him the opportunity to participate.
2: Wow.
1: That's cold.
2: What did you do to Gemma?
3: Just bring a country song that will make people happy.
2: No country music, please.
4: I don't understand. This is not my song.
0: You see the reason why I say push, you know, we're giving you opportunity. You want to come and take chance.
4: It's not my song.
2: Oh, all right, very quickly. Because we have
4: I will Lord by Dom Williams.
2: Lord.
4: Yeah. Don Williams.
2: Yeah, is that like a prayer to God?
4: Is this to Lord? I hope this day is good. I've been planning. Yeah, it is.
2: All right. We'll take it on that advice, man. Thank you.
4: No, play it. Actually, it's, see. Let me tell you, Don Williams, that song from Don Williams is actually really, really nice. Play it. It's
2: Lord, I hope the day is good. Yeah. Don Williams.
4: Yeah, that's it.
2: Like, can he heal the sick? Because that's what we're looking for.
4: Yeah,
2: now.
4: No, so it's, you know, that's, you know, at times when you go to the doctor, they first give you first to stabilize you. Then I'll give that first thing to you so that, okay, you can now feel hopeful. They will now recommend Shine by Johnny Drill to continue the work. You understand? Mm-hmm. Before you now recommend Money, the one that
2: funds,
4: then wow. that one now continues the work and make you feel better.
2: You know, we just might take it just that way. Exactly. Might follow that procession.
1: Thank you for the recommendation and advice.
4: Now, can you see you're supposed to give me the mic?
2: We just might follow suit. Let us go to the WhatsApp number and check out what we have. Oh, we have a long list of recommendations. We have a call as well. We'll start with a call this time. Hi, good afternoon.
5: Good afternoon, Olaluwa. This is Leesum.
2: Leesum, hi.
5: Welcome to the ladies of the dish.
1: Thank you.
5: Special greetings to Oiza. I know she has a special musical collection. I hear it on Saturdays.
1: Oh, thank you.
5: Yes, and whenever she's on air. Now, I have two songs, actually.
2: Ah, really?
5: One is Joel and Two Face, Just Hold On. Very apt for today's world, especially Nigeria. Then the second one is Lionel Richie, Dancing on the Ceiling.
2: Mm. Okay.
5: That one is to keep the tempo going. After the person has held on, then good things start to happen. Then what else do you do but dance on the ceiling? And that's pure happiness. How about that?
2: You know what? We just don't go for that. You know, that sounds more on theme. Like, actually sounds like more like something that will help someone to dance. And that's what we're talking about here. But then let us get to the messages that we have right now. We're going to take it from on a first come first serve basis. Okay. Adeolu from Ikeja says, good afternoon, ladies of the dash. The song I will recommend as a music doctor to a music patient is Fight Song by Rachel Platten. I know that this is my fight song, take back my life song. Oh God, that is a lovely one, Adeolu from Ikeja. Well done. All right, we're gonna take this as well. Good afternoon, ladies of the dish. My recommendation will be High by Lighthouse Family.
1: Authentic. Lighthouse.
2: Yes. So high, the sun's gonna shine on everything you do.
1: But that song is boring.
2: It's not. It just might come after Trust Don Williams' recommendation.
1: I guess, yeah. I think they belong so in the same category.
2: That one is more like the drip. It will just be stabilizing you and, you know, nourishing you gradually and nursing you back to life. Okay, we can make use of that. Hello, ladies. My song recommendation is Common Person by Burna Boy.
1: Oh, my God. Who's that?
2: That's Heaven. From
1: Heaven. Cover. That's heavenly. that's a good one. Yeah.
2: My happy. Yeah. No, be my own.
1: Yeah.
3: Oh, that song is nice.
2: Aww.
1: Yeah, it is.
2: All right. Hello again. This is Dale. I recommend R. Kelly's I Believe I Can Fly. Thanks.
1: Now, this song belongs to the category of songs you say people that are heartbroken listen to. You're heartbroken and you're listening to a heartbreak song.
2: I believe I can fly.
1: I'm talking of the
2: I believe I can touch.
1: Maybe the rhythm, the tone, slow. You know, yeah.
2: No, it's not just about at least the lyrics.
1: Yeah, the lyrics is motivating.
2: Because if your own Shine song by Johnny Drew can make it, then this song can make it.
1: Shine is the upbeat.
2: Okay.
1: If you compare it with this.
2: Right, I mean, you have a point there, but we would include it. Good afternoon, ladies. Olaoluwa Oiza, Chioma, and Yuji.
1: Hi.
2: I would recommend What Lovers Do by Maroon 5. Oh my God, I love that song.
1: Maroon 5.
2: Yeah, I mean, you know, the way, what's the name of Adam Levine sings? He's so, you know, high pitched. Yeah. He sings, I know the song, but I can't say it. What Lovers Do. I mean, they say, Mr. Anonymous, you know I know that song, but that song, I'm going to play. It's a very lovely song. What Lovers Do, Maroon 5 featuring Caesar. I know the song. Thank you. Oh, my goodness. Maybe we'll do 30 seconds out of everybody's song because we have a long list today.
1: But yeah, you should not, please.
2: Should I remove it? Should I remove
1: 30
2: it?
1: Seconds. You've not even gotten to.
2: Should I remove it?
1: To enjoy the song, you know.
2: Okay.
1: 30 seconds is still like intro, you know. Maybe 1 minute, 30 seconds.
2: All right, then. Good afternoon, ladies. I would like to listen to Bruno Mars's Lazy Song. Ola. This is coming from Ola. Yeah. Okay. Today I don't feel like doing anything.
1: Today is a day for me, actually.
2: I just wanna lay my bird. All right, Gabriel. Oh my, Gabriel sends a list.
3: Oh wow,
2: Gabriel from Ogun State says
1: you asked for a prescription.
2: Well, if you give one person all these pills,
1: is that not drug abuse?
2: Will you not just spoil the person's kidney? I don't know if anybody has the kidney to process all this, but let's go through it. This is my list of happy songs. Girl Like You by Maroon 5 featuring Cardi B.
1: Yeah.
2: Girls like you, girls like you. Maroon 5, they've already given us, you know, feel good musical.
1: Yeah.
2: I mean, Worship by Asake. Asibunala. Hey. By Olamide. Is that the song?
3: No, that's not the song.
2: Asibunala. I'm not even sure I pronounce it well, but I mean, Joy Is Coming by Fido.
1: Oh yeah.
2: It's Plenty by
1: Burna Boy. It's Plenty, yeah.
2: It's Plenty. 23 by Burna Boy.
1: Yeah, 23. Good song.
2: No Lele by Wizkid. I don't remember that song.
1: I don't too.
2: No Lele by Wizkid. Away by Davido.
3: I'm on my way.
1: Yeah.
2: Gratitude by Asake.
1: Yeah, Gratitude.
2: Sunshine by Asake. I've not heard Sunshine in a while. I don't know if I
1: the song. Someone shine on everything you do.
2: Yeah. Fun by Rema. Ah, that's also one thing. That's a very
1: Kilomba looky.
2: So Kentro Level by Feels, Fireboy and Lax. Woman Commando by Aristar, Anita and Coco Jones, especially for women. Please Play Me Gratitude by Asake. So Gabriel is going for Gratitude by Asake. So please update your playlist if you're listening to us right now, because that's the whole point of doing this, because all through this week you must stay happy. And in case every other thing has failed, try music. It does work. Chidi from
1: Oshodi too.
2: Really. maybe tomorrow in the world of food we'll recommend some feel good food. You know, some there's some food you just really munch them and you're like, oh my goodness, you literally feel that spirit of depression leaving
1: salami
2: your soul. Oh my goodness, one of those meals, well, one of those dishes of pepper soup, the very spicy one. Oh my goodness. I mean, it's my go-to. Hot and spicy. Well, back to Chidi. Chidi from Oshodi says, please play Kelly Clarkson Breakaway.
1: Okay.
2: That song, is one of those songs that has very inspiring lyrics, but the music itself can be quite, you know, Breakaway and Breakaway. I'll spread my wings and I'll learn how to fly. Till I touch the sky.
1: I'm sure Clarkson will be happy wherever.
2: It worked. That song worked for me. Oh my goodness. I think Valmela sent this and deleted it. But God help us. All right. I think that helped me in my early 20s. That Breakaway song helped me a lot in my early 20s. So maybe you have a point with that. So, Noble Lady Trish is in the building.
6: Good afternoon, Lagos.
2: Good afternoon. Very quickly, you are a music doctor. You have a patient who is sad or depressed. What will your recommendation be? A music recommendation. Ask the music doctor that you are.
6: Okay, I would recommend When You Believe by Whitney Houston and Mario.
3: Oh. There can be miracles
6: when
3: you believe.
2: Oh, we'll do a deep vocal. That's gonna do it very
6: to get to the soul.
2: Oh my goodness. All right, ladies and gentlemen, boys and girls, it is time to go on a musical journey. It is Tuesday on Lagos Talks 91.3. Ladies and gentlemen, give it up for Meiji Alabi.
1: Round of applause, right?
2: Meiji, say something.
7: Yo, what's going on, everybody?
2: Exactly. That was the intro.
7: Happy to be here.
1: That's the energy.
2: How are you?
7: I'm good. I'm good. How are you?
2: I'm fine. Before we got in, I asked him to make a song request. You know, it's what we do here on Tuesday on Lagos Talks 91.3. And he asked for that one. Meiji, why did you ask for that particular one?
7: I've just been feeling like that lately, you know. A couple people on DND. So,
2: wow. You know,
7: just being real.
2: Yeah. Oh, my goodness. I mean, that is interesting. You know, correct me if I'm wrong, Meiji, but you one of the most sought after music producers and music video producers in the world right now.
7: I mean, I would love to believe that. So God is good. We're still working, so we thank God.
2: God is good all the time. Well, Meiji Alabi is a Nigerian British filmmaker, a director, a photographer, a producer, and he is a director and has worked alongside Beyonce, Burna Boy, Wizkid, Davido, Tiwa Savage, Popcan, Goldlink, Koffi, and Nasty C. I mean,
1: Rema should be on that list.
2: Rema needs to be on the list as well.
7: And please, Tyler,
2: don't bring your top three, top four, you know, controversy.
1: But we just played a Rema song that he worked on. It's just a given.
2: I mean, in 2014, he directed the music video for Murder, performed by Sheishi and Pata Rankin and Shady, right?
7: Yeah, that was my first video that I shot in Nigeria. So, it was good times, you know. That was the beginning.
2: Murder.
7: She says she want murder.
2: She says she want murder.
7: Okay, heard me sing, so I might need to add singing to the.
2: Oh my goodness, that is interesting. And I know that you also directed a music video for Crazy, performed by Sheishe, featuring Wizkid.
7: Yeah, that was also 2014. Yeah, way back. I mean, this is 12 years ago.
2: Oh, no, see, let's hear it.
7: Oh, I don't remember that one. That's a shame. You know.
2: I mean, so he directed the video for Control by Malik Berry.
7: That was a good time.
2: He directed Ajay, performed by Alikiba.
7: Yeah, shout out my Tanzanian bros.
2: Oh, okay. So, you know him. I mean, he directed the video for Davido's single Assurance.
1: Interesting.
7: Assurance and Risky and...
2: And all the good. Wow. Yeah. I mean,
1: it's interesting how people who work behind the scene as the video producers, directors, you know, when songs like this trend, it's later on we get to hear about those people, get to know them, or people who take extra efforts to go search about them. I'm sure there are many people out there who know the song Assurance or have watched the video, but don't exactly know it's Meiji Alabi's work.
7: I mean that's okay. You know, if they love the music, they love the music. There's people who also enjoy watching the music with the visuals, and you know, and that's where the directors come in. So, you know, shout out to the artists for making amazing music, and you know, and shout out to them for trusting us directors to be able to create, you know, that vision for them and represent them to the world in a certain way. So
1: that's great.
2: You know, Meiji, do you have a rough number of the number of music videos that you have directed?
7: I don't have a rough number.
8: Why did I choose this project? Videos
7: before, well, I mean, it's a personal story. First of all, you know, my grandfather, he fought in the war. He was an officer, and for me, he wrote a book in 2013 called "The Tragedy of Victory." You know, which I read, and you know, again, I grew up outside of Nigeria, so I was learning a lot. You know, I was learning a lot from that book, and I realized, wow, this is a serious subject that hasn't been documented well. So, I started the project with him. And then I realized, wow, you know, it's bigger than just him. This is it's something that obviously affected the entire nation. And that's when I went out to go and speak to more people, you know, from the other side, from the Nigerian side, the Biafran side. And realized, you know what, I don't want to talk to people who did not live through it. I don't want to talk to people who didn't, who just have an opinion that they were told from somebody else. I want to speak to the people who were there on the ground, lived through it, and experienced it firsthand. So that's why the documentary is speaking to firsthand, you know, eyewitnesses and survivors of,
8: you know,
7: such a tragic event.
8: When we talk about the Civil War, mm-hmm. While the Biafras have their side of the story,
7: mm-hmm.
8: the Nigerian government would also have their own side of the story.
7: Of course.
8: There are people who do not belong to either of the divide that have their own story to. So how were you able to pull all of these sides together, or did you pick a particular side? Bearing in mind that, you know, your grandfather,
7: yes.
8: if I'm correct, was part of the people who fought in the war.
7: Yeah, yeah. So my grandfather, I mean, it's a complex story, but no, I mean, it wasn't about picking sides, you know. I think we're all Nigerians and we all should be on the same side.
8: Mm-hmm.
7: Do you know what I mean?
8: Yeah.
7: Mm-hmm. But it was more about hearing people's stories, like I said, from the Biafran side and the Nigerian side and those who were caught in the middle, you know, the people in the Niger Delta.
8: Mm-hmm.
7: You know, so we did find people from all of these areas and speak to them. And they are, you know, within the documentary. So we feel like, you know, in terms of eyewitness accounts, we did cover that. And again, it is not comprehensive. I can't speak to everybody in the world.
8: Yeah.
7: The documentary is only 75 minutes long. Please, if you know more people who lived through these events, it's up to us to document it. And if they die today, the stories die with them.
8: Mm.
7: So for us, it's not about picking a side. It's about documenting our history and making sure that people know what happened so we don't make the same mistakes in the future.
2: Mm. Mm. Yeah. Interesting. You know, like I mentioned, I was at the, you know, viewing yesterday at the Afeba Balala Hall in the University of Lagos,
7: mm-hmm.
2: and I saw the documentary. I just feel like On Your Path, it just shows range. I mean, for a filmmaker that we know to create something fun, you know, something, you know, interesting, musical, to, you know, some people find documentaries boring.
7: Mm-hmm.
2: And, you know, you were able to make it in such a way that students, I mean, university students were literally clapping, you know, they were screaming, they were laughing. I mean, the documentary showed different parts of the war. And I just feel like that shows range. So I just have to give that to you. But my question now is that, in the documentary, I also saw you spoke to a number of elders, people who are in their 80s, people
7: of
2: who are now, you know,
7: only them, yes.
2: basically, and they were able to, you know, take us back. What was the experience having a conversation with them?
7: I mean, obviously, I've done a lot of reading and research before I had any conversation with them. But then when you speak to, you know, these elders, it's like a time capsule. They take you back in time. They take you back to a Nigeria that a lot of us haven't seen. We've only heard of. Do you know what I mean? And again, it's part of documenting the history.
8: Mm-hmm.
7: So for me, every conversation I had with them was eye-opening. I learned new things, especially from, you know, the Biafran side. Hearing about their experiences and also hearing about, you know, the people from within the Delta. Those, I heard a lot from them too, and, you know, allowed us to put together this narrative and this story that was balanced. You know, it was really balanced in my eyes. And we were actively making sure that, you know, it was not about picking sides. It's about hearing people's stories and their experiences. And I think, you know, we did the right thing. I mean, some people have complained that, oh, there's not everything in there. Not everything is in there. but the main thing that I've been, you know, saying is that these people that were at these events, they spoke about what they experienced,
8: mm-hmm.
7: not about other things that they did not experience.
8: Okay. Speaking about, I want to take you up on what you said about some persons that were of the opinion that not everything was in it, right?
7: Mm-hmm.
8: How were you able to determine what you consider necessary and important to be in the documentary? What were the metrics you used to judge, you know, those details?
7: Well, I mean, we wanted to tell the story of the war as we wanted to tell the story of the war in general, so people understood you know, the information that's already online, we packaged it and put it in the right way.
8: Mm-hmm.
7: And then the other side of that was the characters within this documentary. We wanted to live within their experiences.
8: Okay.
7: Do you know what I mean?
8: Mm-hmm.
7: We wanted to live within human experiences. We didn't want to talk to politicians. We didn't want to talk to, you know, because that wasn't the premise and the basis of the documentary. The documentary is on the normal people who lived it and the people who fought within.
8: Mm-hmm.
7: Obviously, because my grandfather fought within. So that was our criteria, you know. A lot of people are upset, or I don't know, you know, the Aburi Accord was not mentioned. The Aburi Conference was not mentioned. But
1: where did you hear these thoughts from?
7: I'm on the internet. I read things. Okay. Of course. Thank you. Trolls. That's okay.
1: Okay. But
8: someone even asked the question yesterday.
7: A lot of people asked that. Why is that not mm-hmm. there? For that to be there, I could speak to Gohan. Just call him on the phone, I'm sure. I can't, obviously. But I could speak to Gohan. And then that changes the dynamic of the documentary. It becomes very political. It becomes politically driven. And that was not the idea for it. Mm. So that was why that is not necessarily in there, because our characters within this documentary did not live, or they were not at that experience. So what they know is the same as what everybody else knows online.
8: It kind of gave the vibe, but it was just supposed to be about the impact of the war. Mm-hmm. I mean, if a war happens anywhere today, what would be the experience of an average citizen experiencing that war?
7: Because we have so much information about what happened with the top dogs and all those guys, but nobody really knows what happened, you know, to the normal people, to the civilians.
8: So Meiji, for you, what would you consider the most intense or interesting part of that documentary for you?
7: I think the whole thing is quite interesting, and I hope everybody stays engaged all the way through. I mean, there's just so many parts, but it's the anecdotes, it's the small stories that the elders tell us in there that I find that very interesting and, you know, quite different. And luckily, we've been blessed with a lot of photos and archive, you know, it's full of archive footage. Some of it has never before been seen. And, you know, it's exciting watching people watch it and react to it and learn more about our own history.
8: So you don't have a favorite part?
7: No favorite part. You know, I want people to watch it and tell us their favorite part. So, you know, tell me your favorite part. Send me a message on Insta. Hit me on Twitter.
8: And tell me
7: your worst, the part you don't like too. All right.
8: Before we move away from the part that didn't make it to the documentary, like people were talking about, is there any other thing that you learned about that war that you feel like maybe someone else should do something on this? Maybe sometime later on, I just might think about this. Well, this is an opportunity for another person to conduct a research. Yeah. Just something about the world that is simple.
7: Well, I feel like there's little pockets within, you know, the world that one can delve into more. You know, if people want, you know, there's so many different things that happened that can have its own documentary on just that event. You know, and I think that's a detail some people are looking for on, you know, just this event. There's just so many different things. So there's not one in particular, I think, that people can, and we encourage people, you know, I encourage people, like I said, I've only spoken to so many people, and there's still so many people that are alive. Pick up your phone, pick up your camera, go and record them. If there's something in particular in detail that you know, I think go and capture that and put it out to the world. I mean, it's so easy to make content nowadays. You can do it on your phone. You can put it on TikTok in 5 minutes. And then your story is online for other people to reference, or your elder story is online for other people to reference.
8: All right. So you've told stories through music, fashion, culture, entertainment. This Surviving Biafra, this documentary, why produce this now? Why now?
7: Okay, so a lot of people, I mean, it's a funny question. A lot of people ask that, they and, you know, and the main reason is it's not just produced now. I read the book in 2013 when it came out.
8: Okay.
7: I'm a filmmaker. I've been thinking about this for a very long time. We came to Nigeria and traveled to Ilorin and all these other places. We were in Asaba as well, just recently, Onitsha, all these areas that we went to speak to people. This is not an overnight thing. So people are saying stuff like, oh, you know, it's quite coincidental that it's coming out now. Sorry, but I've been working on this for like three, four, five plus years, and this is a date that it was decided to be released. So, you know, it has nothing to do with any conspiracy. It has nothing to do with anything. It's just a pure coincidence, and I'm glad that, you know, it's out now, and yeah, it's been a labor of love.
2: I heard of the opinion that that documentary buttressed a point a number of people have been trying to make, which is that, you know, a number of people are so quick to call for war and say, oh, let's end this country, let's sell this country, let's do this and sell the country and give us the change. You know, you hear all kinds of narrative, and they don't know. Some of them don't know that we've been there before. And one of the things that I learned from the documentary, even a number of the elders who spoke were like, before the war, and nothing came out of it. Like we gained nothing.
7: Yes.
2: You know, so we've been there before. You know, young people are so quick to want to shout, "Oh, let's do this, let's do that, let's destroy this, let's do this." But did you even know that we've been there before? Did you know what happened then? Did you know how it ended? So I think we need to, you know, go back to history and learn a thing or two.
7: 100%.
2: Yeah. And your brother, Leke Alabisi Sala.
7: He's my uncle.
2: Ah.
7: Yes.
9: Oh.
7: He's my grandfather's son.
2: Ah. Oh.
7: My dad's brother.
9: Interesting.
7: Yes.
2: But he's still your brother.
7: He's still my brother.
2: I am. He worked closely on this project with you. Yes. How different was his collaboration from your previous works together? I mean, what did he bring to the table, so to say?
7: I mean, again, it's public knowledge. I grew up in London. Mm. I grew up in the US.
2: Okay.
7: And it's his father who was involved in the war. He's my grandfather.
2: Mm-hmm.
7: He grew up here in Nigeria. He's been a part of, you know, he's just pure in that sense, if you know what I mean.
2: Mm-hmm.
7: So I felt that for me to do this to the best of my ability, you know, I would like to collaborate with my uncle, who originally, remember that the project started off with my grandfather.
2: Mm-hmm.
7: That's his father, and he knew more than I did. He grew up with him. He experienced and heard his stories for his entire life.
2: Mm.
7: Do you know what I mean? So it was important that I had somebody who was born and raised and grew up in Nigeria to understand such a sensitive subject that we're dealing with. Again, I mean, I've mentioned, you're growing up outside of Nigeria. When you meet another Nigerian, you're not asking them what tribe are they from and this and that. You're literally smiling and saying, "Yo,
1: hey brother,
7: yo, it's good to see you." You know what I mean? And that's how I grew up my whole life. I'm detribalized in that sense. I'm not, I don't think of that when I meet somebody. You know, I don't judge any attributes that they have because of that. You know, I don't see it like that.
2: Hmm.
7: So I have a very different viewpoint. You know, I'm not sensitive to things like that.
2: All right, then.
7: Yeah.
2: Yes. I want to stay on that for a minute. Like you mentioned, he is older. He is a bit closer to your grandfather.
9: Fair enough.
2: Yes. So I am interested in understanding the impact, the psychological, the emotional impact of the war on those who experienced it. You as his children, as their grandchildren.
7: Yes.
2: Did any of that rub off on you? Were there things that you picked? And I wanted to know what your experience was.
7: Yeah.
2: Because you hear that sometimes these things leave people with trauma.
9: Mm.
7: Right. Yeah. So I mean, I think the trauma would be with those of the survivors and the eyewitnesses who were there. You know, I don't have any generational trauma or anything handed down to me. Mm. I can't speak for my uncle. I don't know what he went through in that time. But I feel like the trauma, you know, lies with the survivors and those who lived it.
9: In this case, your grandfather.
7: My grandfather, the other people I spoke to in the documentary. Yes, and both sides.
9: Still on your uncle. I mean, seeing that he sort of worked with you on the project, I'll get back to that question. We need to go on a quick break.
7: Okay.
2: We'll be right back.
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11: My name is Damilari Akintime Insu. Nigeria of my dreams is I want job opportunity, employment opportunity for the graduates and those that are not even educated. For the non-educated, I want them to be self-trained for industrial training. People that have handworks, let them see the people that can, you know, help them in such a way that they will even be happy that we are even in this Nigeria like those of other countries, because not everybody is educated. So if you are not educated, that doesn't mean you can ever be someone in this life. So that's my own dream for Nigeria. Let's just empower the people that are non-graduate and the graduate. Let there be job opportunity for the Nigerians.
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6: My name is Lillian. 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My dream for Nigeria is a better Nigeria in terms of electricity, good quality education for our children, a better place. 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And I believe by the time all of us work together, we, being the man in the mirror, will make this nation great once again. Thank you very much.
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2: DZK Falala there, baby killer. They had to take you way back. I'm sure the older ones really enjoy that song. That was, how do I describe him now? Do I say it was a Rema of those days, or he was, one of the reigning artists back then, Baby Kilodi. I remember listening to that song as a younger person. I wouldn't say I vibed to it. I'll be lying if I said that. But that is DZK Falala there. That song was released in 83. And, for all those who remember that tune, well, it'll be good to hear from you this morning. But thank you for your time, and thank you for tuning in today. This is the early edition right here on Lagos Talks 91.3 FM. My name is Oluwakaere. It is election season. It is a time for us to engage. It is a time for us to have that conversation once again. We are getting to that period where there will be so much news in circulation. We've been saying this for a while, that just be careful the kind of news that you see and the kind of news that you share, because right about now, there will be so much conversation out there, and a lot of the conversation will be laced with falsehood. But trust, once you tune into Lagos Talks 91.3 FM, we definitely will get you the right kind of information that you need. Now today, political parties are, they've opened, what do you call that thing in football right now? It's something season. I don't know why it just escaped me now. It's a time that they are signing in new players. They've opened up admission to, it's more like a university. They're taking in new members to the political parties. Many are decamping. Many are, well, probably going to defect later on, with the exception of those that are contesting. Because if you're contesting and you want to defect right now, it is too late. You'll be going against the law. But for those who have defected, the law says that you are to submit your membership register 20 days before the elections. Sunday, the 10th, was the last day anybody who wants to vie for any party who wants to participate in the 2027 elections. Sunday was the last day that they could have submitted the membership register in hard copy and soft copy, the digital. It is the last day because the 30th of May is the last day for primaries according to the INEC register. Now, with that said, it means that if you're having 20 days before your primaries, anybody that has not submitted could still have submitted by Sunday. Well, I don't know if INEC worked on Sunday, but let's say like Friday. And for you to have your primaries on the 30th of May, can we say that all the parties prior to now, yes, thank you so much. Transfer window. Thank you, my listener. I knew someone will remind me there. The transfer window is open, so a lot of people are moving like we do in football, you know. But can we say right now that all the political parties have complied? Can we say that all the political parties that want to have their primaries on the 30th of May, they have notified INEC? Can we truly say that all those parties, they've submitted their register? If your favorite party, the party where your candidate is, has not submitted its register, what does that mean? If INEC strikes tomorrow, what will happen? What would you say happened? So we want to look at all the public clogs that might be thrown in the wheels of a lot of political parties. We want to today discuss the compliance. We want to find out that political parties that recommend their candidates for different constituencies, whether the presidency, the governorship, or any state election or federal election, we want to know if they do not qualify. The law says that it has to be discussed or addressed before the elections. Now, if the law says it has to be addressed before the elections, that's when a lot of people were saying that all those who don't have certificates, you don't want them to to be contested. You do need to favor some people. Now, if it has to be dealt with within the political party, and all these issues, if you want to take anybody to court, once they get their tickets, take them to court ahead of the elections. Once elections hold, you can't try that again. It should be done before the election. It's a pre-election case. Wait till they look. We don't allow you to contest them before election. You will explain. But then again, the law speaks about the fact that if you're not party to a particular process, you cannot challenge it. So today, we want to look at it in totality. If a political party presents a candidate who is not qualified according to the law and the Electoral Act, and opposition parties who are not party to the activities of appointing that candidate, can they sue in court? That is what we're doing today on the Early Edition. And we get into that conversation right now as I welcome my guest this morning to have a conversation with us around the political party activities in Nigeria. He's a professor of political science and the School of Social Sciences at Babcock University. And I'm talking of Professor Michael Abiodun Oni. He's my guest today as we launch into the conversation.

0: My guest is ready. If you are, let's launch into this conversation right now. Professor Oni, good morning to you and thank you for joining us today.
1: Good morning, sir.
0: Yes, sir. And how are you doing this morning?
1: I'm not doing badly.
0: All right.
1: Thank God.
0: Thank you, sir.
1: You don't even allow us to ruminate on our last discussion. When you asked me to advise what to do, and I gave you that
0: answer. Parties need advice right now. All the parties, from the even the APC, the consensus they're doing, the NDC, the people that are defecting. But let's start with this, an overview of activities in the political space right now. From what you've seen, and from the gestures, the body language, the steps that are being taken, and the information you have access to, do you see compliance with the Electoral Act 2026? Can we achieve a full compliance with that law, or are we likely to have court cases from within and outside political parties?
1: I am an advocate of legalism and legality. The big secret you may not know is that most of these blind parties, the leaders are not interested in contesting election. Can you get it? They just want to parabolate, and they are waiting for those who will use them for popular interest.
0: I'm a bit confused. We know that this happens a lot in politics, but right now we have some strong parties or candidates. There's a likelihood of former Vice President Atiku Abubakar in the ADC, a likelihood of Obi Kwankwanso in the NDC. Labour Party, we're yet to know who they're fielding. The SDP, who has been speaking consistently, is actually one of the few political presidential aspirants or candidates from the 2023 elections who has consistently spoken about policies of this government consistently for 3 years. He's won again to represent the SDP. Are you saying all this for not all of them are interested in contesting? They are looking for people that they would use them?
1: Maybe the big four or the big three. Yes, but is it like you said at the onset of a personal discussion? Said there are a lot of fake news. Some group I read it on social media. I mean, I don't believe many of the things I read there. They said in Atiku's home state, his word had suspended him. I don't know how far that is true. But if it is true, he may not be able to meet the May 31 deadline for submission for primaries. Because they will do consensus. But if it is true he has been suspended, his name will not be on the register they will submit to INEC. I don't know whether you can confirm it for me or you have asked us to get in touch with your station.
0: Yes, yes.
1: To know whether
0: the information you shared now, you were speaking about the parties. Do you see, so we're talking about the likelihood of full compliance with the Electoral Act, and you started by saying some of these parties are not there to win. Let's go back to that conversation.
1: Full compliance will be very difficult. You can see camping and decamping. If somebody has just decamped about a week ago to another party, preparations may be a bit difficult. But there is always a window. In anything social, there is always a window of opportunity and maybe wafer. They could wait for them. If they don't comply totally, so there could be waiver.
0: All right. So again, looking at the way candidates have defected in recent times, some were in one party 2 weeks ago, and now they've moved to another party. I know that the new law says that the register must be foolproof. And one of the reasons the Electoral Act had the clause for digital copy or soft copy of the register is because INEC, the National Assembly, is compelling INEC to cross-check the names in the register. And if any candidates or any individual is found to have his names in two political parties, that name will be expunged and that person cannot participate. At least that is what I understand that law to mean. In this case, are we likely to see this happen, particularly for those who decamped in recent times? What does the law say? How do you expunge your name from your previous party? Is it enough to say, I've written a letter stating that I've defected, and as such, I am in this new party, and it doesn't matter if that political party expunges my name or not. Once my letter is sent to them, it is taken as me leaving that party. What does the law say about that?
1: The law says, whosoever that is the campaign, only to the camp, only to camp, sorry, has to renounce the membership of the previous party. And therefore, if you have resigned, it beholds on your initial party to expunge your name. If they don't do that, that's a negligence on their own part. Particularly if you have your own letter of resignation at hand to prove you are not keeping two parties.
0: So all that matters is that you write a letter. Go ahead.
1: Yes, expressing your willingness to leave your party of origin or of origin. You know, because we have seen people leaving one party to another for about 4 or 5 times. There was a story I did about 11 years ago. The defection was not even as astronomical as this. I've seen people defected about 5-6 times that time. If you now want to update that study, you will see people defecting for upward of 20 times. Yours is just to write letter expressing your willingness to leave your party of origin or party that is presently hosting you and move on. So that one saves you from gene any law.
0: Okay. So once they send in their registration, it means that INEC does not have a choice but to approve it, that okay, you have resigned from this, you are not holding the membership of two parties. Are they required to send a copy to INEC?
1: Yes, both hard and soft. And you know, in the era of digitalization, what happened is that it will be difficult to keep two names. But like me now, I have people bear my name, totally, the three names. So I might be wrongly removed. Can you get it? If my party of origin did not remove me.
0: Yeah.
1: But I have to. The advice to those who have defected is that they must insist that their name be expunged from the party they defected from. That would be the best. Yes, they must insist to papyrus that.
0: Because if they don't, will it work against them in any way? Because that's the number one concern now. Will it work against them?
1: If they have the evidence that they have resigned, then the negligence may be on the part of the party they are defecting from. You know, some party leaders may even do that to wound or punish those who defected from them.
0: Exactly.
1: By keeping the name in their register. So their letter of resignation must be at hand. for them to defend themselves.
0: Mm. And so that letter, for clarity, because we're looking at Nigeria, we're looking at what we've been through in recent times, we look at how we address issues, and one is wondering that if, in an event where the party, like you said, wants to punish a candidate for leaving and the name is not expunged, and INEC flags it and says this too, you have multiple registration, the candidate will need to appeal by sending in a copy of the letter and all that process. Are there timelines to this? Or can the candidate just say, once I've resigned from this, he sends a letter directly to, to INEC, so that INEC can be notified, and if double registration is seen, they will not need to start a process of expunging his name from the two parties. What's the clause?
1: What's the defector?
0: Yes.
1: What the defector needs to do is to copy INEC. When you write to the party leaders where you are living, copy INEC. Let INEC be aware. Copy INEC. You don't need to write INEC, but you will copy them. So if any case is raised, that letter will serve as an alibi for you.
0: Okay.
1: To defend yourself.
0: All right. So this is what we'll do. We'll take a quick break right now. When we come back from this break, we'd like to hear from you what your take is on the process of either having a candidate through consensus or a direct primaries, and where the candidate is not qualified and it has to be taken to court. You need to challenge that in court before the elections. And the law that also says that if you are not party to the activities happening within the political party, you can't challenge it. We'd like to have your take on this after this break. For staying with us right here on Lagos Talks 91.3 FM today, we're in a conversation with Professor Abiodun Michael Oni, Professor of Political Science at the School of Social Sciences, Babcock University, is our guest. Thank you so much, Prof, for your time this morning.
1: Thank you.
0: All right. So a quick one. Like I asked before we went on that break, if you are not party to a process, you cannot contest anything that happened within that process, which means that if a party brings a case, well, let's say a case that is not or brings a candidate who is not qualified, probably the educational background or someone that has been jailed before, in any part of the world, or someone that has committed a crime or anything, that person and the party decides to overlook all these parameters and recommend or nominate that person through consensus, or the person wins an election, and every other member of the party is sorted out, say, you know what, don't worry, let's get into office, we'll look for appointments to give all of you, and they all keep quiet, and not this this candidate is not, the legitimacy of that candidate is not litigated before, litigated is the word I was looking for earlier on. It's not litigated before the elections are conducted. And this candidate goes on to win, whether at the state or federal level. You can revisit it. That's what the law says. And that same law, which says you can revisit it, says that if you're not party to a process, you cannot contest it. So, as long as the person is a candidate of a political party, opposition political parties cannot just get involved in the activities that are happening within the party. These clauses and this law itself has given Nigerians some concerns. From your view, how should this be addressed? Is it a right law, or are we misinterpreting it?
1: It's a completely archaic law. Should be archaic, anachronistic. It's not time compliance. But that will allow the parties to be more careful and not reckless as it used to be. Because the argument, if you have moved with politicians, is that they will say, let us go ahead with it. When we go to government, we will be using some Maradonic way to talk any efforts to take us to court, or even if they take us to court, we will find a way around it. Definitely, there's no serious lawyer or political scientist that will say that such a law is normal. It's completely an aberration. It's not a good law.
0: All right, so I am
1: against completely.
0: So you're saying that we should not have restricted... what really are you against? Are you saying that we should not have... it is wrong to say that any issue you have with a candidate should be resolved before elections are conducted?
1: Before the election, yes.
0: Okay.
1: Even before the primary. I was reading social media and that there are 98 candidates disqualified as at yesterday. Okay, I think they have finished. They have concluded their screening in APC.
0: Is it in Rivers? Or generally?
1: Not only
0: across board.
1: Okay. Generally, in Rivers is about 50 something.
0: Yeah,
1: 60. But generally, it's about 98. So it is better you prevent people that will give the party problem in the future.
0: But unfortunately, Nigeria, our political parties don't appear to care. They know that all they need to do is give you a candidate, push that person. Once you win elections, particularly with this clause now, once you win elections, nobody can do anything. Does it mean that even opposition parties cannot challenge you? You'll be there for 4 years until another election?
1: I don't think that would be applicable to opposition party.
0: Why?
1: It shouldn't apply to opposition party. You know, there are two layers.
0: Oh boy. The internet connectivity just went off and I think from his end, but we'll try to get him back. Okay. Go ahead, sir. You were talking about two layers where we lost you.
1: Two layers of loss in electoral management. One is electoral act, subservient to the Nigerian Constitution. Nigerian Constitution provides for what we call fundamental human rights. You have the right to challenge. So if the electoral law says no, the Nigerian Constitution says yes. And you know that there's a clause or provision in the Nigerian Constitution that says this law is supreme. That is the Nigerian Constitution. And that it is supreme to any other law within the Nigerian context. So I don't think it will be applicable to inter-party affairs. But I think the political parties will be more careful. It's an internal affairs of the party, and somebody who does not have a school certificate, even if it is F9, can you get it?
0: Yeah.
1: Does not have because I don't want to mention it. I saw one of the. Myself and my wife were just playing in our living room and said that he come and see so person. He has only F9 in English. Why are you believing in spoiling somebody's name? Can you get it?
0: Yeah.
1: I was waiting for a repeater first day, second day, third day. And I want to believe that certificate is true. Even in the point of morality and ethics. Anybody having that kind of, take away law now to a side. Look at the moral aspect of it. It's not morally right for me, and for right-thinking people too, that somebody with that kind of result should not...
0: If I get you, what you're saying is that while the political party might decide to give us any candidate they want, because right now, because they believe that, no non-party member can challenge the appropriateness of the candidate. You are saying as long as opposition parties Okay, as opposition parties, they can challenge the candidacy, the appropriateness of that candidate in court before the elections. Just,
1: you know, it is no longer internal affairs of the party again. It is
0: party.
1: Personal inter-party affairs.
0: So once the person emerges a candidate, it's no longer a party affair. Another candidate can challenge that party to say your candidacy is wrong according to the laws of Nigeria.
1: Yes.
0: Okay. All right. Well, let's see how that plays out as we continue our process as we continue with this build up to the elections. Thank you so much, Professor Bello Michael Oni, Professor of Political Science at Babcock University. Thank you so much for your time this morning. All right. So we wrap that up right now. At least the concerns about the ability of Nigerians to challenge a candidate and the qualification of a candidate is I wouldn't say has been put to rest, but at least some light has been shed on that. You understand now that it's not all Uhuru. You could decide to say you are a candidate. I'm also a candidate, and I'm challenging your certificate. I'm challenging you. I believe you are not qualified, and that you can rely on your rights as a citizen, as enshrined in the Constitution. Let's see how that plays out. We want to thank Professor Michael Abiodun Oni for making our time this morning, and to you, our listeners, for being there every single time. Up next is Spot Zone.
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5: My name is Suzanne. 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My dream for Nigeria, in its present state, hoping to get better. But for now, I'm not really seeing the bad part of it because everything works for our good. The only thing that is lacking in the country is oneness. We, the citizens, we use our mouths to condemn our country. The best we can do is to say, God bless Nigeria. And the more we bless our country, the more things works out fine for us. But when you see someone who just wake up and say, God punish this country, corruption, this country, this. But what I feel is, a few years from now, it will be better. I'm very, very certain about that. It will be better if only we as Nigerians put our heads together as one and work towards achieving that particular goal. Yeah, corruption will not be easy, but we can fight it. We can fight it. If you are willing to just come together as one, that is just the issue. Coming together as one, with one voice, then Nigeria will be better.
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3: Join the conversation.
0: So, Charles! Why does that make you uncomfortable, Diego?
7: I have to comment. All I do is, Charles, just be careful, Charles. That's all I do.
0: Are you saying

0: Brian, did he not see back?
1: What? No.
0: Let's check the stats.
2: Let's start showing if I sit back.
3: How would they not show?
2: How can they show if I sit back?
0: Did you not have 24.7%? Did you not just say that?
2: PSG cannot have had 24.4%.
0: Let us check the stats.
3: Come on, Shevin. We all saw the Bayern game against Toronto. We all saw it.
1: Bayern was PSG was in no way defensive.
2: Which one?
1: PSG was in no way defensive.
2: That was just capping.
3: Come on now.
2: I'm glad we just threw story give it yesterday.
0: Oh, that hits us after all.
2: No, we already just said Arsenal had a great season.
4: Bayern had 5 shots on target, while PSG had 8 shots on target.
0: In the second leg.
4: So PSG came out.
1: But can you tell me it was clear now?
0: It was clear now.
1: 62-38.
0: Who had 62?
1: Come on.
0: Hey, thank you. The man saw.
2: No, but PSG had more shots now.
0: That's all you should.
2: So how did I go?
0: It's about ball possession.
1: Shevin,
0: what was my point?
1: Your argument is baseless.
0: Possession of the football,
1: yeah, can be in non-vital areas.
2: Yes.
1: Where you have nothing to hurt the opponent with.
2: Yes.
1: And to be honest, that's exactly what PSG had in that final. They possessed the ball where really they couldn't hurt Arsenal.
0: Thank you.
1: So it goes back with now. So it goes back to my point that Arsenal were ultra defensive.
0: They were passing the ball side to side.
2: Where you had 10 players, I mean 11 players behind
1: you. Including the present manager. How you want to pass?
0: All right. Okay, first, can you go back to Port Harcourt? Because we had the same argument. I'm tired. Okay, I'm tired. Yeah, move on. I'm tired.
1: Let's take our first call to the Hello, good morning.
5: Hello, good morning. Hello, Charles. Hello,
1: Femi.
5: Hello, Shego. Hello, everyone. Charles, it's not fair. How can you be saying, of course, you know that after change their pattern, Arsenal is more of a defensive side this season than they were last
1: year. That shows weakness, my brother. That's weakness. Mm-hmm. That is weakness.
5: Hold on. For all the attacking they've been doing for the past two seasons and finishing second,
0: Abi,
5: not winning the league.
1: No, that's now you're talking Premier League. We're talking UCL. Forget the Premier League.
5: You're mentioning Barcelona that Arsenal had two possessions in the other final. Hello, Arsenal played over 70 minutes of that game with
0: a man down.
5: Not 11. What did you expect them to do? If it is banter, I understand what you're saying.
1: This is not banter, my guy. This is not banter.
5: We were talking about football. I mean, come on, they gave a good account of themselves. I remember PSG is a way better squad than Arsenal on paper. They were favorite.
2: Are you an Arsenal fan?
0: Of course.
5: Of course I'm an Arsenal fan.
1: I know, we don't need to have a discussion anymore now.
0: Ah, but he's making it work now.
2: That Arsenal fan, what do you expect?
1: We don't need to have a discussion anymore, no need.
0: The two of them are very wicked.
2: I remember when United played a Europa League final and lost it. You complained that taking second is not good enough.
0: Yes.
2: So how are you celebrating second now?
0: Nobody celebrates second. But I'm just saying that Arsenal don't deserve the lambast they're getting. Because they were over.
6: Let them lambast us. We don't mind. Let them lambast us. Imagine we did not win the league. We did not win any trophy. Imagine the backlash we got. I don't understand. Every team that played PSG this season, that came out to play PSG, got walloped.
2: Not true. PSG lost at least two games. PSG lost at least two matches this year in the Champions
6: which
2: League.
6: Which team in the Champions League? Which team came out to play PSG?
2: The teams that beat PSG.
6: Bayern that conceded that many goals.
0: Yeah, they lost.
2: You said wallop. Your word was wallop.
0: They lost with their heads.
6: Do you want to compare?
0: They lost with their heads.
6: We do have a good attack. We have accepted. Leave us alone. Okay. We are not as good as PSG. They beat us. Fine.
0: On penalties.
6: 10% possession. Fine. Leave us alone. This banching and banching, it doesn't even matter. We are the champions of England.
1: Arteta said that
6: come next season, we'll talk about the attack. Everybody knows, even the blind man.
2: Well, buy your currency.
1: But you got your currency now. You said that was your missing link. Your currency was your missing link, and you got it.
0: Don't mind them.
6: I know the part of the people who call that farmer Mr. That guy is the farmer. He shouldn't be playing for us now.
0: Look at his try, Jerry. 21 goals. He tried.
6: And people that said that we were defensive. I was in the national group and saying that even throughout the whole league.

0: were defensive in the league and everything. And I told them, the season that we won unbeaten, one of our best attacking season, we scored 73 goals. Last season, this season that we won, we scored 71 goals. So what are they saying? People are just, when you cannot, kill somebody with a gun, you're not looking for another way to kill
1: them. Cherry picking,
0: Leave us alone.
2: All right. We have left you alone.
3: you know how it's funny? Every time you talk to an Arsenal fan, the first thing they quickly mention is the Premier League.
1: But they won the Premier League.
3: And we agree. That was a great thing.
1: And they lost some penalties.
3: It was great.
2: That's why we're happy to win the Champions League.
3: You always say, whataboutism? The Premier League was whataboutism. We agreed. Arsenal were great. The Champions League final is what you're talking about now. Don't bring the Premier League inside it. That's an achievement on its own. And it's the champions of England playing the champions of France.
1: I'm not buying. And in fact, I think the stat that has even proved my point about possession or no possession is Bayern 62% against PSG's 38%. And PSG got the draw. Arsenal PSG final, same result, 1-1. Had to go to penalties.
2: We took two calls from WhatsApp. Let's just squeeze in one from the phone lines. Okay. Guys, doesn't seem as if we're being.
1: Tried.
4: Hello, good morning.
2: Good morning.
1: Good morning. Good morning.
3: Good morning.
4: Why did you always like these people to be giving you problems? We all know, we as fans all know that our priority is the Premiership.
1: Yes.
2: But don't lie.
4: From the after defense, we defended against Atletico, the second leg. We defended after that one goal.
1: Mm-hmm.
4: Did we come out against them? No, but we won.
2: Check the stats.
4: When we are defending the Premier League, we were complaining. Now we defended away against PSG, the best striking force. If you are leave these people. I beg you.
1: What's your name?
4: Thank you for supporting us, George.
1: Yes, I'm always objective. It's true now. It's true now.
2: What's the stats?
1: Arsenal Atletico second leg, Gabby.
2: Both legs,
1: okay.
2: And then we'll say about the news hand this morning.
1: How about numbers? In case people do, at least I'll do the numbers to go.
2: Okay. Numbers to call
3: 0704-700-8913 0704-100-7913 You can send us a WhatsApp message or call 0809-234-5913 It's a lot of stories today. So many.
2: That's good.
3: President of the Nigerian Cricket Federation, Uye Akpata, unveiled plans to expand the Nigerian Super League, including the introduction of foreign players and a transfer window following the successful completion of the tournament's inaugural edition. The landmark tournament ended on Saturday with Middlebelt Tigers emerging champions after defeating Southern Sharks by 6 runs in a thrilling final at the Tafabalewa Square Oval.
5: Anthony Joshua has declared he is mentally and physically stronger than ever as he prepares for his comeback bout against Albanian Christian Krenga in Jeddah, Saudi Arabia, on 25th of July, with a highly anticipated showdown against Tyson Fury firmly in his sights. "I feel solid," he said. "This is where I want to be. I'm very grateful for this opportunity. It's nice doing what I love," Joshua said.
2: Serena Williams, one of the greatest tennis players of all time, will make her return to competitive action after an absence of almost 4 years in the women's doubles at the Queen's Club later this month. She's been granted a wild card for the tournament, which begins on the 8th of June and will play alongside Canadian teenager Victoria Mboko. The 44-year-old American evolved away from tennis in 2022 after winning 23 Grand Slam titles in her 27-year career.
3: The confirmed President Federation Cup Final 32 results brought major upsets, high blind by Sokoto United knocking out defending champions Kwara United 1-0 and Kano Warriors defeating Shooting Stars 5-4 penalties after a 1-1 draw. And the Premier Top Flight clashes, Rivers United edged past Rangers International 3-2 in a 5-goal 3-0 while Ava Maoli defeated Gombe United 1-0. club victories also recorded by Benin Insurance and Ricky Torres, who both won 3-1 against Crown and Barrister United, while Bida Lions sorting out Warren Wolves by 2-0. Then out to Shooters and Clean Sheets finalized the rest of the round of 16 lineups, Flight FC through to the next phase. Others include El Kanemi Warriors, FC Basira, Adama United beat Tapale Lions, victories as well for Kurudu City. Bala FC, Ejabakaliki FC, Sunshine Stars on the 19th beat Waringi FC, Plateau United, Slippers, Kogi United, and Nasser United advanced via a 3-0 walkover.
5: Nigeria's preparations for the upcoming international friendly against Poland got underway on Monday, the 1st of June, with the Super Eagles officially opening camp in Warsaw. A total of 18 players have reported to camp so far, although only 16 participated in the team's first training session on Monday evening.
2: Selected referees for the 2026 Women's Africa Cup of Nations in Morocco will undergo a special preparation course ahead of a continental showpiece. The training program, organized by CAF, is scheduled to take place in Cairo, Egypt, from the 25th of June to the 30th of June 2026.
3: Super Eagles head coach Eric Shaw issued a fierce rallying call ahead of Nigeria's June friendlies against Poland and Portugal, declaring that side will travel to Europe not to participate but to win, despite being without several key players, including Victor Osimhen and Ademola Lookman. No, we go definitely to make a fight, to make a war. If we win, we win. If we lose, we lose. But if we lose, they have to work on us. They have to beat us to win these two games.
5: The Manchester City midfielder Rodri has said he will wait until after the World Cup to address his future, amid reports linking him with a move to Real Madrid. The Ballon d'Or winning midfielder is out of contract at the Etihad Stadium in 2027 and has indicated he would like to return to play in his native Spain at some stage in his career. Rodri joined City from Atletico Madrid in 2019.
2: A former MLS international, James Milner, has announced his retirement from professional football, bringing to an end a career spanning more than two decades in the Premier League. Milner holds a record for the most appearances in Premier League history, a milestone he reached earlier this year, cementing his status as one of the competition's most enduring players.
3: Manchester United are set to sign West Ham's Matheus Fernandes this summer as they replace the departing Casemiro. West Ham have placed a £43 to £52 million valuation on the gifted midfielder this summer, as per reports, who state that he, alongside Atalanta's Ederson, has the club's two key targets.
5: Alejandro Garnacho could be set for a swift exit from Chelsea just 1 year after his high-profile move from Manchester United, with the Blues now considering offers following a disappointing debut season in London. The Argentine winger arrived at Stamford Bridge for around €47 million, complete with a 10% sell-on clause for Manchester United, but has struggled to justify the fee.
2: PSG are closing in on the signing of highly rated Russian midfielder Alexey Botvinnikov. According to reports, negotiations between PSG and Lokomotiv Moscow are in the final stages, with the transfer expected to be completed soon. RB Leipzig winger Yann Diomande has reportedly given his approval to join PSG this summer, and according to Foot Mercato, PSG have made significant progress in their pursuit of a highly rated 19-year-old after his impressive breakthrough campaign in Germany.
3: Stories coming through from the World Cup. Ghana have suffered another injury blow in their World Cup preparation as Alexander Djiku has been ruled out of the 2026 FIFA World Cup. Head coach Kamish Kiri has confirmed in a press conference. The experienced Spartak Moscow centre-back arrived at the Black Stars camp in Cardiff over the weekend carrying a knock sustained during Spartak Moscow Russian Cup final against FC Krasnodar.
5: Didier Deschamps likes to stay focused on the task at hand, heading into his fourth FIFA World Cup as France head coach. The former midfielder spoke to FIFA about his accomplishments in the dugout, where he made it clear he has no interest in resting on his laurels. He had this to say: "I only ever think about today and tomorrow. That's just how I am. Honestly, nothing else matters. I'm focused on what lies ahead. I've been lucky enough to win trophies at club level, the Champions League, but nothing beats being a world champion. Your name stays the same, but two words are added forever: world champion."
2: Having captained the Netherlands through disappointments of the FIFA World Cup in 2022 and the progress of UEFA Euro 2024, Virgil van Dijk believes the Dutch national team are approaching the FIFA World Cup with greater maturity, belief and experience than ever before. Speaking of FIFA, the Liverpool centre-back reflects on the painful quarterfinal defeat to eventual champions Argentina in Qatar, explains why success in tournament football requires more than just outstanding individual players, and outlines his belief that this generation can end the country's long wait for a first World Cup title.
3: Head coach Gustavo Alfaro revealed that the side that will take on Australia, Tokyo and co-host USA in Group D in what will be La Albirria's first player appearance at the Global Finals in South Africa 2010. Richly talented 22-year-old attacker Julio Enchisco is one of the headline names of the Argentinian's tactician's roster, joining the likes of Atalanta star Miguel Almiron and forward Antonio Sanabria.
5: Mexican star Guillermo Ochoa is set to become the first goalkeeper to appear in 6 World Cup finals after being named in the co-host squad. The 40-year-old who plays for Cyprus outfit AEL Limassol joins superstars Cristiano Ronaldo of Portugal and Argentina's Lionel Messi in performing for the 6th time at the Quadrennial Football Festival.
2: At midnight tonight, the official FIFA registration system will lock completely. All 48 federations are currently submitting their definitive legally binding 26-man squads. Any player replacements after the deadline can only be made under extreme circumstances, verified independently by FIFA's medical committee up to 24 hours before a nation's opening match.
3: And finally, tucked inside the massive new IFAB disciplinary update released is a highly strict stance on player behavior toward match officials. Moving forward, any player who walks off the pitch in protest of a referee's decision will trigger an immediate red card. Furthermore, if an entire squad follows suit or refuses to play, causing a match to be abandoned, the federation will automatically forfeit the game. Team officials or coaching staff found encouraging or orchestrating a walk-off will face direct long-term FIFA tournament bans.
2: I need to ring the bell for Senegal.
5: Okay.
2: Because if they haven't done what they did,
5: this law.
2: This law.
1: In fact, it's wide sweeping laws. In fact, please ring the bell for Femi for putting together a new song.
5: For putting together a new song.
1: It's very widely encompassing, because I'm going to do something. I don't. There's so many stories. Ring the bell for him now.
6: Nobody need Juan now.
2: I don't understand.
1: Nobody need Juan. Okay, for the people that put together.
2: Okay.
1: All right. For the production team.
2: We have people that work behind us.
1: Okay, sorry. I do apologize. I find I take back my thanks.
6: You give it to me later.
1: I take it back. But thank you for the ram meat. It was very, very tasty. And I'll deliver Charles to him.
2: How many did you take out of mine?
1: One. One.
2: I know him now.
1: I took a piece. I actually said it.
5: We already discussed it, but I'm surprised you knew.
2: I know the guy.
5: But you just expected him to.
2: No, I know him.
1: And he will do the same. Three stories from the news that are particular interest to me. One, the first one, the cricket story, absolutely brilliant. Yakpata and the Nigerian cricket.
2: That's what you call thinking outside the box.
1: I just love those guys. I mean, mm-hmm. That's you know,
2: innovation.
1: It was one six shot. It was caught on the last six that he took. So it's absolutely brilliant. You know, so for these guys to think now that I'm bringing in foreign based players to play in Nigeria professional cricket league. That's well done. Kudos to that. Let me ring the bell for.
2: Depends on who the foreign-based players are.
1: And just
5: the quality they bring.
1: Let me ring the
2: and
1: bell.
2: The quality
1: for
2: they bring. Exactly.
1: Let me ring the bell for. Why are you so stingy in your ring?
2: That's my bell today.
1: It's your bell today. Don't worry.
5: Okay, you don't want him slamming it.
1: I like to slam. Don't you all? So my second game is coming back.
2: Very limited time.
1: slamming. You appreciate what you get at my age. Serena Williams come back brilliant, 44 years old, retired with 38. She won 7 Wimbledon, 7 Australian Opens, 6 US Opens, and 3 French Opens. So, and I'm particularly impressed that
2: I blame the lady that wants to play with her. As a doubles mate, I blame her
1: but
2: for
1: I love
2: for
1: she's one of the most powerful up and coming
5: Victoria Mboko
2: right now. Now, whatever she's doing is just for the optics.
6: Yes,
2: it's just for the records.
6: It's just for the numbers.
1: No, but I was listening to a report that you see, you never, as a tennis player, you never lose your hitting power,
6: but you lose your speed.
2: Exactly. Now
6: you lose your speed.
2: I want to look. What it's done is gather a lot of attention.
6: Yeah,
2: people would want to watch it. Yeah. It's great for TV. Yeah, it's great for TV.
6: Wonderful.
2: Yeah, but for the sport in itself, I think it's going to be an embarrassment.
5: Yeah. It's more like when people are in the limelight for so long, they find it difficult to stay out of. Yeah, of course you can.
6: Because when you come back, you will look ordinary if you fail.
5: I'm surprised James Milner is leaving when he has a chance to play in Europe.
1: And he was offered an extra year.
5: Exactly. Sometimes it depends on who you are as a person.
6: You know what Batistuta said about his knee? He says the days he woke up and he didn't want to get his legs, felt like he wanted to cut his legs off. So some players go through a lot of things. For Serena Williams, I think she has a legacy for me, and it can never change. She's arguably the greatest female tennis player.
5: Some people say remove the female.
6: No, I think she's the greatest female player. I think
2: for my wife, you know, because when she saw the story, I think it was on Saturday or so, my wife was like, why is she coming back? Why? Nice. You know, you have a legacy. Why do you want to taint it? Because, to be honest, I mean, I'm no soothsayer, but I don't think it's going to end well.
5: I don't think it's going to end well.
2: And to be honest, people remember you for the latest thing that you do.
6: The previous one. So why not find another spot? Michael Jordan went to another spot. He went to MLB. Right?
5: And came back and won a league title. So it's either way.
2: No, that's football.
1: You know, Michael Jordan came out of retirement as well. Yeah. But he didn't make it.
6: I'm saying that sometimes just move somewhere else. Do something else.
1: Oh, well.
6: So your legacy stays where it is, high up there. No one can touch it. Even all of a sudden, I think it's time for Djokovic to start considering.
2: I've agreed that
1: the road was literally open for him.
6: That Baba should start thinking about calling it a day. Let's go home. We've tried. 24 is no easy stuff. So I don't know. That's what I think.
2: What do you guys think about Anthony Joshua? You know, I was listening to the interview by his opponent and not wanting to embarrass Anthony Joshua. He says, look, when we do fight, please bring your best, because that's what I want. I want your best. You know, for me, that's a silent that thing you guys use these days?
6: Jive.
2: Silent dig.
6: Yeah.
2: You know, Anthony Joshua. It is. And if I were Anthony, I would listen to what this man said and go back and really think deep about it. This is beyond. And his response to me was a bit emotional. You know, I'm doing this. It's all about making sure that my friends who died, parents, I'm here for them. We don't need to hear all that because we know that you're going to be there for them. You know, but go into the ring and show the people that you still have what it takes.
6: Maybe the guy said that because of what Jake Paul did. Jake Paul overstayed his welcome in the ring.
2: Jake Paul is not a boxer.
6: I'm saying that for Anthony Joshua to let him stay that long. This one is like, you know, we're being a better game than what you said the last time.
1: Apart from that, Anthony Joshua must be very careful about looking beyond this fight to the Tyson Fury fight. You must be very careful.
2: You have to win this one first.
1: Tyson Fury too has a warm-up fight as well. So yeah, I saw Anthony Joshua's interview. He was wearing dark glasses, so you couldn't really, that for me is a tell as well. You couldn't look into his eyes
2: he was hiding something, because every time he's spoken before a fight, you could see the fire in his eyes. Apart from maybe the fight against Alexander Usyk, he didn't have that fire, you know. But now he's hiding his eyes.
1: I mean, you know, I'm wary of people that wear a lot. They're not of all these singers do it. I don't know. Maybe they're high on crack. Anyways, but the last story, the IFAB thing, is very pertinent. It's not only about leaving the pitch and all that. Yes. It's even about timing. It's timing for throwings.
6: Yeah.
1: You know, if you spend more than 10 seconds or something,
6: five seconds, they give it the other way.
1: If you have a goal kick and you're messing about, they'll give a corner kick.
6: Yeah.
1: That would be dangerous. Yeah, I'm telling you, you understand that.
2: I think it's a bit extreme.
6: The sport is looking for ways to stop gamemanship.
2: But give the player a yellow card. But all this thing about wasting time to get a corner, that's a bit extreme.
1: No, the one I find extreme, and I don't think it was, if the goalkeeper has an injury, you can't go to the touchline to confer with your manager. I find...
6: Because somebody has done it this year, and someone complained. Daniel Farke.
1: That they were thinking. Yeah, Donnarumma
6: was
1: okay. So
6: that was where that role came from. So it shows that FIFA is also evolving, and they're giving credit. Yes, they're evolving with the times.
1: And then they've given VAR much more powers to check whether it's actually a corner.
6: Mm-hmm.
1: They'll check about in case of accidental mistaken identity.
6: Mm-hmm.
1: They'll check cards. Well, they've always checked cards and all that. So it's And from FIFA, it's going to, that's the way it's going to be.
2: You start to wonder, why then do we need a referee?
6: Games go on the thing. Games go thing. But by then you just 10 minutes to check something. I'm like, oh God, can we just move on? I think at some point it may kill momentum of the game too.
1: Well, that's another thing. And then, but then when it substitutions, a player must, I think that one is 5 seconds or 10 seconds. The guy must be off the pitch.
2: It depends on where you are now. What if you're in the center? Hang on. 5 seconds. How come? What if you're in the center of the pitch?
1: Then you run off.
2: You can't run off in 5 seconds now.
1: You jog off.
2: You can't.
1: Maybe 10 seconds, whatever. But you get out of the pitch.
7: The best they can do is to walk to the nearest exit.
2: That already does exist.
6: Yes, but if you're in the
2: exit already. If you're in the middle, you can't do 5 seconds. Now. Come on.
1: The only way you can plan is maybe you and the coach don't plan. You start the center, then you never jog up. And if you don't get off in time, they'll make the substitute
5: wait for
1: another minute while players resumed. So,
2: I'm excited to watch the Super Eagles against Poland and Portugal.
1: Is it live?
2: Hopefully, it should be on Afia TV.
6: It should be on.
2: Watch out for it there.
6: Someone asked a question yesterday.
2: Yeah.
6: I don't know if you want to react to it. That Portugal will put their first team, best team.
2: And of course.
6: The only way for us to know how good our team is if we have our best team. Some of our players withdrew. He was asking if he thought it was a bit worrisome.
2: We only had two high profile players in quotes withdrew.
6: But if those two high profile players, according to him, were there, we're testing Portugal's first team against our first team to know how far.
2: Yeah, but for me, I look at it as a cup half full. It gives other players a chance to show what they can do. Yeah. But then again, when you look at it, I think it shows disrespect for the national team that Osimhen and Ademola Lookman are not available for very silly reasons.
1: Tenuous reasons.
2: You know, if Nigeria had, what do you mean?
1: So
2: okay, what if Nigeria qualified for the World
1: exactly.
2: Cup?
1: Exactly.
2: It's not a different kettle of fish. It's not. The reason given by Atletico Madrid is for want of a better form of expression, and I apologize, is silly. You can't say the player has played too many matches. If he qualified for the World Cup, would you say rest him? And then Victor Osimhen. I don't know what it is about this player. I really do not understand what it is. Must you react to everything that is said about you?
1: Exactly. You now wrote away. What's all that?
2: You're calling the manager. And even if you have a conversation with the manager, must you make it public?
1: Because, and in fact, and the question I ask is, who are you? Why? No, because I'm sick of it. The way I rate my Nigerian players, I rate it, what have you done for Nigeria? At the end of the day, I'm telling you, and I say it, I don't be a doomsayer here, whatever it is said. But Victor Osimhen will never, ever, at this will be ever able to kiss Rashid, his boots. He won't be able to. Because Yekini, who played the lesser clubs, then Montan.
6: We have a break. We need to go for.
1: Blood for this country.
6: We have a break. We need to go for. This will be a long break. We'll be back after this. Take some messages now. Okay. All right. Let's start from the very beginning. Here we go. Salutation, guys. It gets us good. They do own things, and it's marvelous in our eyes. One person by Keke Napep, he then crashed into the studio. If he called by exotic uncle, he will burn down the studio. Ogadamila Alpha, God pass you now. But guys, normal. If maybe for fake life of waiting concern us.
2: If the Arsenal had won the UCL, Danny would have been here this morning.
1: That morning, he would appear Monday morning.
6: Daddy says, Arsenal fans will walk the street freely after that shambolic performance. Arsenal fans still walk the street freely after that shambolic performance? These people may get shame. How corner FC didn't get a corner in 90 minutes? They were caged.
2: No, they did, man. They did. The final moments of the game.
5: Ending the first half, which they failed to take.
2: Yeah, they did get corners.
6: They were caged. If they'd won, it would have been anti-football.
1: I don't buy that anti-football. You win. Chelsea beating Birmingham in at their anti-football. Inter Milan beating Bayern Munich at football.
6: Let's play part of it.
8: Declared their own.
6: Yesterday's one was very dramatic, but let's play today's one.
9: Good morning, also. My name is Tafik Abedwanawo from Alimosho. I was the one that said the best message yesterday.
1: Uh-huh.
9: And luckily, Mr. Charles was not around. But today, yeah, you know, we almost around today, we still talk about Arsenal. But so, we are not a coach. We don't make a good plan. When Arsenal was playing beautiful football, as a compose, we are not getting anywhere. Now that we go to another direction, and we are getting somewhere, we are still competing. And we are playing about Arsenal. So, we are not a coach. We don't talk about football. We are not a coach. We are not a coach. We are not a coach. We are not a coach. Football.
8: He did it yesterday. He waited for you to come today.
5: This is better than yesterday.
8: I love this guy.
6: Charles, God bless you. And I miss you yesterday because they wanted to kill Femi yesterday. Sanity was restored in the world last weekend. Charles. The God that made Gabriel miss the penalty will make your enemy miss their target in your
2: Amen.
6: Life.
2: Amen. Amen.
6: Uncle Charles, happy new month.
1: Ah, wow.
6: Good morning, Sports Zone. Sincerely, Arsenal tried, and I can say that we are having this conversation because they lost in penalties. So the point is, when you win, the way you play seems doesn't matter. But when you lose, all your game style is discussed. However, please, I heard FIFA said Okocha has the most completed dribble in a single World Cup match. And someone found a way to put Kanu into the conversation and said Kanu is a more skillful than DJ. Please, what's your take? Who's more skillful? Let me go answer that question.
2: It depends on where you play. Kanu told us a story, at the weekend. He said when he left Iran to join Ajax, he was dribbling at Ajax like there was no tomorrow, because that's all he knows about football. For him it was a form of expression. You know, but his coach called him aside and said, look, you're gonna go back to Nigeria if you continue to play the way you're playing. So he had to change his style of play, became a bit more effective, get the ball past the opponents. And he's two-time African footballer of the year.
1: So your teammates.
2: You know, passing your teammates. Two-time African footballer of the year. So it depends on who your coach is. Yeah. This man turned around Kanu's fortune and he became the better for it. So in terms of skill, I think it's subjective, really.
6: Oluwamayowa Ezekiel from Agege says, good morning to everyone in the studio this morning. Today is the first time I'll be going to work since the UCF final. And to be honest, I can't wait to see my Arsenal fans colleagues today. I still believe I'm the most happiest man in the world because Arsenal didn't win the match. It would have been the greatest injustice in football. And thank you, Oga Charles and family, for the recommendation of the 2010 FIFA World Cup team documentary. And then the Man on Fire and Nemesis movies. All right.
2: I had to watch the original Man on Fire yesterday again. And my goodness, what a movie.
1: What a movie.
6: He started the Yellowstone, it's slow, but I'm still there.
1: Yeah, no, get hanging, keep on. Just Yellowstone is brilliant.
6: Good morning, guys. Shego here. I support what Charles is saying. Arsenal didn't win at the end of the day, so their strategy failed. If they had pushed PSG and got a goal or two and gone defensive, maybe they would have won. I don't understand the ego this morning, though. Is he arguing for argument's sake? If my auntie was a man, she'd be my uncle. The ego is just doing whataboutism this morning. Yeah. Congratulations to you all, and thank God Arsenal did not win. Bah, nonsense. Victor from Ebola. Godon from Port Harcourt.
2: Is it true that only one Premier League team has congratulated Arsenal since they won the title?
6: No one did.
2: Chelsea actually.
6: Okay, after they took a this thing, after they took a
2: jab. So all whether it's anybody, doesn't that tell you something?
1: You know what? In fact, let me tell you what London teams did after the Champions League final. Aston Villa put out a tweet. Yeah, you know, Europa Cup. Crystal Palace too.
6: Chelsea did. If you want to fly, see the European listen, come to
1: London. No, and apparently too.
6: But that's low.
1: English
6: was low.
1: All the English teams were backing back Villa to win. Fans, all the English fans back Villa to win Europa. All the English fans back Crystal Palace. But the whole world backed.
6: for me, that's low. You can't stoop. If you think someone has,
5: be bigger.
6: Football is about fair game. So when you win the Premier, they congratulate you. When you okay, you know what, better. If you don't hype yourself, who will hype you?
1: No, the thing is this. I mean, Arsenal fans worldwide, with all due respect to you guys, somebody said they're most cringe-worthy. I mean, Arsenal fans, I mean, maybe today, back from the Wenger days, you know, it's always about, you know, they know they get boundaries. That's why they're universally reviled, honestly. They get boundaries. You know, Arsenal Football Club, for me, with the Kroenke father and son combination, one of the best run clubs in the world. You understand? Best run. The Kroenke, because Josh Kroenke is really hands on, full on, you know, running. They're not like City and Chelsea, that it's all about throwing money at it, you know, little by little, gradually, following the process. But their fans are. They lack moderation. That's the best way to put it. They lack moderation.
10: All right.
1: And they lack humility.
2: So what you're saying is they lack home training.
1: Some of them do. They lack humility.
10: Okay.
1: Because we would have known them. Jimmy told me. He said, God save you now.
10: Well, you know, talking about humility is to realize that the program director is in the studio.
1: That's not
10: and true. We need to wrap up Sports Zone. It's just a small portion of a bigger.
1: It's pronounced that way. It's not humility. It's humility. Where you are genuinely humble.
10: Humility. All right. On that note, Sports Zone, getting out.
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0: Lagos parties. Lagos relaxes. Lagos talks.
1: Yes, we rather go back to military regime.
0: On 91.3. 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
7: Okay, my name is Yinka. My dream for Nigeria is unity, basically. I want unity in the country. I'm tired of Boko Haram. I'm tired of Biafrans calling for another country of their own. I feel when there's unity, we can move forward. I was born in the 80s, and ever since then, I think things have been the same way, or even backwards. Electricity, good roads, governance, everything has just been the same. Or I just hope for a better Nigeria.
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3: The list I have given relates mainly to Niger, because all the other countries still have political sanctions on them. So the border closures, the commercial sanctions and all that are on Niger, and that is what the leaders have decided to lift. But individual sanctions as well as political sanctions remain in place in Niger. Now for other countries, political sanctions remain. That is the limited ability to attend ECOWAS summits as well as ministerial sessions.
0: Discuss the biggest stories in the world. This is your call. Let's keep talking about stories affecting you. This is your call.

0: Today we're going out of Nigeria to speak to an expert who has in-depth knowledge and understanding of the West African sub-region. He is Professor Vladimir Enchudantu, Dean of Dean at the Ghana Armed Forces Command and Staff College. Thank you so much. Let's come back to English so that you can go ahead with the interview. But thank you for joining us this morning. And how is Ghana today?
1: Ghana is cool and calm by the grace of God.
0: Good to know that. And congrats on a successful election and swearing in hitch-free, would I say?
1: Yeah, we are thankful to the Lord that gradually we are trying to crystallize our democracy. And that's good.
0: Great. So let's launch into West Africa. And I don't even know where we're to start from, but let's look at this. The Niger, Mali, and Burkina Faso coup d'etat and the actions that were taken afterwards, that was not the first time, or that is not the first time we're having a coup d'etat in West Africa. We still have Guinea, which is unresolved. There's the Gambia and a couple of others. What makes these coup d'etats, particularly the last one, so peculiar that it led to a breakaway from ECOWAS?
1: Thanks a lot for having me. You asked a very important question. What makes the coups or later coups peculiar? Yes, they are very, very peculiar. The post-independence coups were what I call conspiratorial coups, where a group of soldiers, usually lower ranks, gather their friends, platoon mates, and then with the help of the Cold War patrons, just over 10 things. These initial coups were very bloody, they were very parochial, and served the interest of those who made the coups and their external patrons. But of late, you would see that Africa haven't gone through all the problems of post-colonial statehood, has reached a point where nation building has become a difficulty because of globalization, because of Western imposition and things like that. So there is usually a state of despair, especially state implosion sets in Mali, Guinea, Burkina, and Niger, and Gabon also lately. These states were virtually imploding. State institutions were not working just because the state itself didn't have what it takes to call it a state. And the coups that came were actually inevitable in the sense that if the military, the only institution capable of restoring some kind of hope, of restoring stability, hadn't come in, the state would have imploded. If you take Mali of 2012, the insurrection would have taken Bamako by April of that year if the French had not come in, because Africa was not ready. West Africa was not ready. We didn't have a standby army. In the same vein, several other coups, like the one in Burkina or Guinea, for that, let's take Guinea first. If the military hierarchy hadn't stepped in, there would have been no state like Guinea. Now, what does this all tell us? The later coups, or the coups we experienced from 2020 to 2023, are coups I call, they're not conspiratorial, but state coups that were made in order to resuscitate the state, to help the state to come to together. These are not conspiratorial coups. These are coups that created condition for the state to hold. And these coups, if you want

0: Coming back. Alright, go ahead, Prof. The network went dead for a minute there. Okay, and that is Professor Vladimir Ntridantu, Dean at the Ghana Armed Forces Command and Staff College, joining us from Accra, Ghana this morning. The network went dead for a short while there. We do hope we can have him back right now. Prof, are you back with us?
1: Well, I'm back, yes.
0: Okay, great, great. So now, following that misreading, first of all, we did a misreading of the reason for the coup. Then there was a misstep. The utterances that came from the chairman of the ECOWAS, then who is the president of Nigeria, was also was a misstep. So I haven't established those two right now. Like we said earlier on, we've had coups even in this 21st century, since 2020. We've had Guinea, we've had Gambia was removed president and all that. But none of it, even Chad has had its own bit. But there was no way where either Chad wanted to leave Central Region bloc or Guinea threatened, or even before that. Was it Burkina Faso that had before Niger? I all threatened to leave. Why? How did we arrive at this decision? It's no longer a threat. Decision to secede from ECOWAS.
1: It was clear. The patrons were white on the white wall. It was clear that the we were treating these three countries. We have what normally we call regional security complex. Countries are the same. Jihadism, parity, economic problems, left and right. And when you have such a situation creating problems for your security, you seek coalitions. And I wasn't surprised that these three countries came together under the threat of ECOWAS to decide that they have to take their security in their own hands before they can tackle their economic problems that led in the first place to the coups. So for me, it was incoming. It wasn't something that somebody created. It was something that was inevitable in the face of animosity from ECOWAS, in the face of French and American kind of threat. They felt that the complex that they have, the regional complex, it says that if they don't come together, they will be taken up one by one, and the mentality for the whole process of reviving the economy or reviving the states would have been blown out by ECOWAS.
2: 30 seconds with.
3: You must know inside, in the deepest part of your being, that you matter. Not just that you matter, but also why. So for me, the foundational base of empowerment, of entrepreneurship, of any kind of engagement, the foundational base of my success, of my well-being, my wholeness, my everything, is knowing who I am and where I come from.
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1: Good morning, Lagos. 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I trust that your morning has been amazing since you tuned into your favorite talk station in the city of Lagos. And as I always say, this is a station that lets you join the conversation, because at every moment an interesting conversation is going on that you want to be a part of. And today, we're not just talking about numbers on a spreadsheet and health. We are talking something of national significance. When national budget fails, when funds are mismanaged, or revenues don't meet expectations, it isn't just a headache for economists. It's a mother waiting in a clinic without medicine. It's a community drinking from an unsafe well because a water project has stalled. And every year, African governments sit in air-conditioned rooms to sign off on billions in budget allocations. But while the ink is drying in those papers, the lifeblood of our healthcare system is leaking out through the cracks of mismanagement. And we call it fiscal policy, but let's call it what it really is, actually. It is a matter of life and death. When a budget fails, a child misses a vaccine. When funds vanish, a hospital loses power. And so today, we're tracing the silent connection and invisible thread of budget promises versus reality. How public finance failures affect health and well-being in Africa. And you'd agree with me that, the health sector in Nigeria really has been in the news for a number of reasons, very bad ones at that. So it's important that we're talking about this at this time. We're taking a look at the cost of mismanagement and, more importantly, how we can demand better for our general well-being on DNN this week. The conversation starts now. My name is Oiza, and it's a pleasure to be your host on DNN this week on Lagos Talks 91.3 FM, where we discuss development issues and showcase stakeholders in the non-profit sector disseminating impactful stories of underreported development projects to a wider audience. Before I bring on my guest, who is with me in the studio already, it's important to note that the views and opinions expressed by the guests on this program are solely theirs and do not in any way represent or reflect the opinions, policies, or positions of DNA Media, the producer of DNA This Week, or Lagos Talks, or any other affiliated entities. And I bring in my guest. He is a distinguished civic innovation expert and public policy advocate with over 8 years of experience. So you can conclude that whatever he'll be saying, he's saying from a place of wealth of knowledge and experience. His name is Yanioluwa Bolarinwa. Good morning to you. Welcome.
2: Good morning. Thank you so much for having me this morning.
1: It's a pleasure having you. You're welcome.
2: Thank you.
1: Yanioluwa is currently the head and founder of Simon Health Initiative. That's an organization focused on improving primary healthcare and health sector accountability across Africa. And like I did say, we'll be together exploring the financial heartbeat of Africa through the initiative, Simon Health Initiative's research publication that's titled Public Finance Management, The Effect of Budget Failures on Citizens' Health and General Well-being in Africa. Mind you, you can be a part of this conversation. You can send us messages on WhatsApp. You can even put a call through, but I'll give you the WhatsApp number tentatively, where you can send messages and voice notes. The number is 0809-234-5913. And I'm live on Facebook at Oiza Radio Lady. You can join me on Facebook as well to have a feel of what it is like in the studio. So let's get our conversation started. Your initiative. Yeah. But before we get into that, we're talking about your trip to the studio. It's been a trip. I hope you enjoyed it.
2: It was nice.
1: It was an adventure.
2: Yeah, it was. I mean, because getting to the place, your destination is on the right, and I'm like, okay, there's no radio station here. So I had to turn around.
1: That's the issue we usually have with Google Maps. Mm-hmm. Sometimes it is very helpful. Mm-hmm. Other times it just confuses you and leads you somewhere you never thought you were ever going to be.
2: Exactly.
1: But we're glad you're here now.
2: Thank you so much.
1: That's the most important
2: thing.
1: Yeah,
2: thank you.
1: So let's talk Simon Health Initiative. What is the work you're doing, and how is the work you're doing impacting the health sector?
2: All right. Thank you very much once again, and good morning, Lagos. And for us at Simon Health Initiative, was from the background of understanding that Nigeria's etc. needs more attention.
1: Mm-hmm.
2: And you would agree with me that the indices have not been so great when it comes to the health sector in Nigeria. Yeah. So we need more actors. We can never have enough.
1: Mm-hmm.
2: Right. So, and for us, it was an opportunity to, you know, bring the wealth of knowledge that we've had in over the years, and also understanding the nuances of what happens on the field, and you know, putting all of that together, and leading some sort of advocacies, just to ensure that, you know, an average Nigerian gets that adequate, you know, healthcare.
1: Mm-hmm.
2: Because you know that in a nation, when the healthcare isn't taken care of,
1: mm-hmm.
2: you know, it affects the economy, it affects the well-being, it affects the society output,
1: mm-hmm.
2: and you know that healthy nations are wealthy nations. And so for us in Nigeria, you would see that, you know, our health indices kind of also affect every of our output. And I'll give you some numbers.
1: Mm-hmm.
2: You know, Nigeria currently has the highest maternal health mortality rate, you know, across the world, which is very sad. And, you know, also, we have the lowest life expectancy across the world, 54.9 years. So, you ask yourself...
1: If you cross 54, you should literally testify.
2: Exactly. You should literally testify that, yes, you have lived through, you know, what has been the most uncomfortable, you know, health sector or health provision that you can have as an average Nigerian. I'm not talking about people who have the opportunity to, you know, patronize private hospitals. Mm-hmm. I mean, very, very little percentage of people that can do that, right? But you'd also agree with me that, you know, as an average Nigerian, you should not be denied, you know, the ability to use good health, you know, sectors, good health provisions from the government, and such a way that it allows you to even see professionals. Because also, in these big hospitals where you have the federal medical centers,
1: mm-hmm.
2: the federal health institutions, the tertiary health institutions,
1: teaching
2: hospitals, yeah, that's where you have the most of the best professionals. Right, and that's, you know, Nigeria has invested in them, and they are also giving back to that system which has invested in them. But also, there's so much they can do when the system, you know, kind of limits them. So that limitation is what we're trying to close,
1: mm-hmm.
2: as towards the gap. And that's what a Simon Health Initiative is going out there, you know, to pursue, and such that we can see how we've seen these gaps. So we're trying to close them. Accessibility, welfare, doctors' remuneration, and making sure that we are able to keep our best hands in Nigeria as well. So those are all the things that we've seen as gaps.
1: Is your initiative covering only Nigeria, or you spread your tentacles?
2: We're spreading our tentacles, but you know, when you're spreading your tentacles, you must also have a very strong foundation. So the foundation is Nigeria.
1: Okay.
2: Yeah, and we know that. I've been to close to 16 African countries, and I can tell you that almost what is you know, obtainable in Nigeria is obtainable across board.
1: Mm.
2: Right. I mean, there are different levels of budgetary expenditures on health across all these countries. Nigeria has 5%, which is not so good of the total budget on health. Some African countries, 4%. I think South Africa is the only country in Africa that has the highest budget for health. Yeah. So basically it just tells you that, you know, a lot of times across the whole spectrum of Africa, we've treated health as an addendum and not a priority.
1: Mm-hmm.
2: So what we're trying to do is to ensure that we continuously raise that consciousness to say health is a priority and not an addendum, because a healthy country is a healthy country.
1: I mean,
2: yeah,
1: the saying is popular, health is wealth.
2: Yeah.
1: And if you examine it as an individual, when you're ill, you just cannot do anything.
2: Exactly.
1: You can't go to work, you can't make money. And it's like everything about you just comes crumbling.
2: Yeah.
1: But let's talk about your report. You recently launched a report titled Public Finance Management, The Effect of Budget Failures on the Health of Citizens and General Well-being in Africa.
2: Yes.
1: What motivated this report and why do you think it's important at this time?
2: Yeah, so one of the things that motivated the report for me was that my team and I sat down and we're thinking, there's been a lot of conversations around budget, around our budget disbursements,
1: yeah.
2: But all it's always looked at in, you know, in the old spectrum of recurrent expenditure,
1: capital expenditure, yeah.
2: You know, and just expenses of the country. Mm. And we see the graphs, we see the maps, and a lot of times people also, because they are overwhelmed, you know, they kind of like you're discussing everything. Mm. But what motivated for us was we wanted to discuss about health. We wanted to focus on health.
1: We wanted to be specific.
2: Exactly. We wanted to be specific. We wanted to see what are the intricacies, what are the problems, what are the promises, and what are the solutions. That was the motivation for it, for that. And also because we know that health is the bedrock for everything. You know, as much as you don't want to agree, a lot of things has happened in this country that could have been prevented if, you know, we're not suffering from the cost of corruption.
1: Mm.
2: When it comes to how, you know, our resources are being used or has been expended. Mm. So for us, it's just to see how we can continuously put people's gaze on that aspect of life, our health, so that these indices can change. I mean, it's sad that we've overtaken, you know, all other countries when it comes to bad indices. And we need to change the story. We need to change the story. So for us, it's we are going out there to see how can we change the story. Working with stakeholders, working with other civil society organizations, working with the government, and also trying to see how we can bridge the gap between citizens and the government. So we poured all our work, all our, you know, effort into making sure that that's highlighted in the report. And we didn't just highlight the problems. We also kind of like highlighted policy solutions, policy recommendations that we believe that if we get it to the doorstep of the people who are policy makers, right, we should have some level of progress or some level of traction in the country's health.
1: That's great. And we'll get into that. But firstly, to be more practical, because when we talk about resources and how resources are expended, for example, when we say education, there's a UN designated percentage of the budget for education, but we've never met that benchmark, right? So when we talk about things like that, for many people, it can seem very vague. It can seem very like, they don't understand exactly what we're talking about.
2: Exactly.
1: So to be more practical, I'd like for you to speak to how budget failures undermine healthcare delivery and the overall well-being of citizens. Like, how does it really, really affect people in practical terms?
2: Yeah, so in practical terms, I'm just going to borrow your words, right? Every time budget is not delivered, that's one child missing vaccine. That is one pregnant woman who's trying to give birth, losing their lives. That's one, at our program.
1: How do these come about?
2: So this come about because these things that were supposed to be there for them to use are not there. And I'm going to give you an example.
1: Mm-hmm.
2: Well, we were speaking at our event 2 days ago now. We had a consultant who works at a very big hospital in Lagos. And she was like, a lot of times they are debating who to give oxygen to.
1: Wow.
2: Yes. So that's exactly one way how it happens. They are debating, should we give oxygen to this person?
1: Like, he's likely to die
2: first. Exactly.
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2: At that point, rather, you're not having a fighting chance because you don't want to fight. But it's because you can't out-hustle the system which you are in. And at that point, they're also kind of like, okay, we have a responsibility to check who exactly do we feel like we should give this to.
1: Mm.
2: She also mentioned, we use touchlights to do a lot of surgeries, procedures. That's another example. When the budget fails, right, the hospital is not able to, you know, provide light, provide electricity, provide... we had another consultant from a big hospital in Abeokuta as well.
1: Mm.
2: He was talking about how, you know, just bringing up to our attention that, do we know that the biggest hospital in Nigeria was on strike for 4 months because there was no electricity?
1: Yeah.
2: UCH Ibadan was on strike for 4 solid months. And I had a family member at that point where we had to always boil our water from home because we needed it in the hospital.
1: Wow.
2: Yes. So that is, those are examples. Those are things that happen. I mean, if you listen to people's stories, we recently consulted a Twitter poll where that viral question, what looks like is not real and kind of like is real, and people started to tell us stories.
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6: 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PFL Africa, live in Lagos.
1: Right, is the fact that beyond the physical effect it's having on the patient, it has a mental effect even on the healthcare practitioner.
2: Exactly.
1: Because imagine having to be the person that decides if a person lives or dies based on the availability of oxygen facility you have. And you have to say, okay, no, let's give this person a lesson. It's traumatic.
2: Exactly.
1: Right? But let's get talking about other advanced countries.
2: Okay.
1: You know, so we have countries like the US and the UK that may have also been affected by budget crisis.
2: Yes.
1: It has also affected their healthcare systems.
2: Yes.
1: So what key lesson would you say that Nigeria and other countries can learn from these global experiences?
2: Yes.
1: Perhaps how they managed these crises.
2: Yeah. So for us, what we've seen is that in these countries, health insurance works. And that's one of our biggest, gaps that we need to also fill. Health insurance is not. I mean, people have a lot of misconceptions around it, like, oh, I'm paying insurance, but I'm not sick, so why am I paying insurance? But it's like you're contributing to a certain pool, such that if somebody else needs it, they can pull from that pool. Right, and God forbid that we fall sick ourselves, we can also go back to that pool and pull out from. So, God needs to still work around the kind of care the national health insurance scheme provides, and that's and also to understand that I see the effort of the government when it comes to trying to do that work around insurance, but it's not enough, and that's why one of the conversations is to call on more private investors to put, and we have a lot of them that do well. I won't mention names, but we have some quite of them that do well. But the truth is that we need more, because that's the only way to kind of bridge that finance gap as well, as to what how those other hospitals in these countries you've mentioned, how they work. You can work into any US hospital right now. You don't have to necessarily have money from your pocket to pay. But they have your name, they have your social security number, they're able to tell you this is your bill at the end of the day, and you have your health insurance, which is able to also, because also you can't exist in those societies without an insurance. NHS is there in the UK, right, which there's a surcharge you pay for yourself and your family every year, right? So we need to ensure that insurance works.
1: And should, it be made,
2: yes.
1: Should it be made compulsory?
2: Yes, in Nigeria it's compulsory. It's compulsory, and the last amendment for the National Health Insurance Act kind of made it compulsory that every Nigerian must have a health insurance. And that's why wherever you work, you are signed up to kind of, even if you're working in the private sector, because your organization has to, also say that we have been able to sign up all our staff on an insurance. If you're working for the government, state government are also having their own state level of insurance. Lagos State has their own insurance as well. Ogun State has their own insurance. At least those I'm very much aware of, right? So everybody's trying to put out there to ensure that, you know, everybody has insurance. Cover. But the question is, what does it cover?
1: Okay.
2: So that's where the conversation around making sure that this health insurance also covers to a large extent. Because a lot of times people cover themselves back at home because they cannot afford to get that treatment. And don't forget our minimum wage is just 77,000. Yeah, exactly. So I'm sure everybody that is even getting that in the real sense of it. So that's why we need that to work for us. And that's why we're also pushing it there to say, you know, there needs to be more investment, you know, and that's the only way we can, you know, work in power with all of this other, you know. And another thing is the remuneration for health workers. The major reason why we are seeing health workers leave the country in droves, and as much as it is painful, I can't blame them because they also have economic, you know.
1: You know, Nigerians who think they are betraying the oath they signed.
2: Yeah,
1: swore to.
2: Yeah, I mean it's very dicey, and I know that, you know, medical education is expensive everywhere in the world, and I think Nigeria still has it better when it comes to trains, medical, you know, medical students and practitioners and all of that. But also, the realities become different when these people start to have responsibilities to cater for as well. Mm-hmm. And when they don't have enough to cater for these responsibilities, they kind of try to see how can they also get best out of life themselves. But if we increase our own remuneration, I mean, house officers go on strike every other day because they are not paid, right? Just at the end of last month, we were running campaigns around NDC and please pay your house officers, right? You have people who are not paid for 3 months, 2 months, a month, and they continue to go to work, right? Until, why must it be until they go on strike? They pay their salaries, not even other emolument, just the basic salaries, right? And that also spreads down to a lot of states, right? There was a time in some states in this country, house officers were not getting paid, or people that were, house officers were not getting paid, people who were doing residency, we're also not getting paid, and they continue to go to work. So you ask yourself around those questions, and by the time you sit down with these health practitioners themselves, you live with more of pity than when you started the conversation, because you are like, oh no, feel like you're humans, and I think you're actually helpless at this point.
1: Let's talk about some of the weaknesses in the system, right? Public finance management covers the entire budget cycle.
2: Yes.
1: And by budget cycle, I mean from formulation to legislative approval to implementation and even evaluation.
2: Yes.
1: Right. What are there weaknesses in this process? And if there are, what are those weaknesses? So I'm asking you like three questions.
2: Yes.
1: Are there weaknesses?
2: Yes.
1: What are those weaknesses? Mm-hmm. How do these weaknesses impact the delivery of essential healthcare?
2: All right. So are there weaknesses? Yes, there are weaknesses. And there's a lot of them. And that comes also from knowing what the needs are and also not putting politics first when it comes to understanding how to take care or cater for health and the needs that are basic, right? That's number one. Number two, how can we address these problems? Is that there needs to be transparency and accountability in how these funds have been disposed. Last, the Minister for Health was saying that 218 billion was earmarked for the country's health, right? And only 36 million naira was released.
1: Wow.
2: Yes. So when I did the calculation based on our population, that is 0.008.
1: 36 million.
2: Yes. Yes. Yes. 36 million was
1: 218 billion. 18 billion.
2: Yes. Naira. So 36 million naira was released, right? That was what the Minister for Health said. And it becomes baffling, right? Because also understanding that is where...
1: It's not even up to 10%.
2: Yes, you're correct. So by the time I calculated how much that is 8 cents, 8 kobo on every Nigerian when it comes to, you know, budgetary allocation to health. So also the, you know, implementation, right? How was this money spent? There needs to be transparency. And we had... We were doing some research and realized that, you know, number one, we had two budget cycles running concurrently, you know, which was a thing of the past in this country at some point. But also right now, we're seeing that there's a lot of supplementary budget also coming into play. So the question is, what are these monies being used for? Can we have clear? And yes, civil society organizations are doing a tremendous work when it comes to making people understand how these monies have been spent. But also, when you don't have so much of clarity from the government, it becomes difficult, even as a civil society organization, to be able to ask questions. Because what do you want to ask questions on when you don't have the clarity on it?
1: Who is to be held responsible for such low, like critically low disbursement of funds?
2: Well, who is to be held responsible? Honestly, as much as I have a lens out in my head, I'm being careful as to say this is exactly who should be held responsible.
1: Maybe
2: the Minister of State of Finance, I don't know. But what I'm saying exactly is that, do you even have that money? You know, that's the question. Like, do you have that money to even give? Is it not that, you know, monies are just getting missing and we don't even know where they're going to? Alright, are these funds being diverted? So all these questions are investigations that need to be carried out, and what answers needs to be given. So who is to be held responsible? I think everybody, even including citizens, because we need to occupy the office of the citizen and raise our voice to ask questions. Because there always, everybody will get away with bad things when they know that there is no repercussion for their actions. So as citizens, it's easier for me to call on citizens, right? Because I represent, you know, that arm of the government. Also, I also know that a lone voice cannot get so much of results. Right, it's a democratic system, right? It is a democratic system, so we should be able to ask questions. And because when you start to ask questions based on the knowledge that is available, you know, it becomes there's more clarity as to what exactly is happening. Then yes, we can now. But then also, as citizens, we need to understand that, you know, right now we are in the worst position ever, and we need to take action. And that's why some of the initiative is saying, yes, we can. No, bring everybody together to take action.
1: What action can citizens take? Because I mean, we're beginning to get into recommendations and
2: actions.
1: But yeah, I hate to make it seem like, you know, as citizens, our lives are literally in the hands of government and there's nothing we can do about it.
2: Okay.
1: So I believe that citizens have a role to play. But in this conversation right now, what action can citizens take?
2: Yeah. So first action is to be interested. That's the first action. Number two is to also participate in public hearings. You know, public hearings are conversations where they want to know what the public is thinking. But also, I understand that a lot of times we're even struggling to get by, so we don't have any interest in whatever is going on. And number three is we need to be interested in politics. A lot of people come and say, I'm not interested in politics, politics is not my concern, whatever you like to do. But a lot of times they forget that politics is what actually impacts on their life.
1: Yes.
2: Right? So as citizens, there are things we can do. You know, public hearings, understanding budget, even the budget process as to, you know, needs assessment, provide going to town meetings, or even making sure that your representatives call town meetings, right? Such that you are able to give them your needs as much as possible. And if they don't do it, you know that, you know, because let me tell you one thing. The truth is that there is nobody that likes to gamble with their political insurance. Right? So that's why you see vote buying will always be there, because you know that these votes count. These votes mean something. But what does those votes mean to you as a citizen? I feel like it should be our tool to ask questions. Right? And I teach people all the time when I talk about the circle of governance, right? That when you vote, it's not over, right? You still need to be part. You need to participate. Yeah. You need to be part of the process. You know, you need to hold government to account. You need to raise your voice when issues are happening, and don't succumb to, you know, silence, right? Because the beauty of democracy is that there's feedback mechanisms, and it's more of like we are serving the people. We should serve the people. So what do the people want? And that's what I feel like citizens can do at this point.
1: All right. So in talking, right, experts have said that The quality of public financial management directly influences the performance of health systems.
2: Exactly.
1: What can governments do? And like I said, we're now getting into solutions and conversations, right? What can governments do to strengthen budgeting, monitoring, and oversight in the health sector?
2: Well, one is to increase the percentage of budget that goes to health.
1: I agree.
2: Because the truth is that our numbers continue to increase, and our primary healthcare systems need attention. I mean, there's a lot of organizations that are doing a lot of work around ensuring that our public primary healthcare systems are working. Right? But there's still a lot of gap. I mean, I went down the rabbit hole trying to see where did even primary healthcare start from. And I realized that Nigeria started on a very great level, where you had countries like Saudi Arabia coming to learn about our primary healthcare systems. Right. So, but right now, a lot of them are nothing to write home about. Right, and that's why we need to invest more in the primary healthcare systems. That's number one. Number two is that when we're having this conversation, we realize that a lot of times the cases that are in the tertiary hospitals are supposed to be addressed in primary healthcare centers.
1: Yeah.
2: Right. So when there is no, you know, outlet for you to address those cases in the primary healthcare centers, you overwhelm the tertiary institutions, and that's one of the biggest challenges right now. And I also understand that because people need to see doctors, people need to see nurses. So,
1: and these people are not available.
2: Exactly, even in the rural areas. I went to some places where you don't see doctor more than once a month. Yes.
1: So if you're ill, you wait
2: until. Exactly. You wait or you see the sister who is in charge of, so they call them sisters, who is in charge of that premier centers. And, you know, people who are not even trained in maternal delivery are taking delivery, you know, and that also shows you that as much as, you know, vacuum, you can't have a vacuum in space, something you fill it up. So what's filling it up for us? And that's one of the major contributions to how much, you know, debt we have on our hands.

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3: 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Patrick Okeme takes on Octave Ayinda. 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
4: Time Out with Carol S. Dweck. Carol S. Dweck is a Stanford University psychologist and author known for her work on the growth mindset.
5: The power of yet. I heard about a high school in Chicago where students had to pass a certain number of courses to graduate, and if they didn't pass a course, they got the grade not yet. And I thought that was fantastic, because if you get a failing grade, you think, I'm nothing, I'm nowhere. But if you get the grade not yet, you understand that you're on a learning curve. It gives you a path into the future. Not yet also gave me insight into a critical event early in my career, a real turning point. I wanted to see how children coped with challenge and difficulty. So I gave 10-year-olds problems that were slightly too hard for them. Some of them reacted in a shockingly positive way. They said things like, I love a challenge. Or, you know, I was hoping this would be informative. They understood that their abilities could be developed. They had what I call a growth mindset. But other students felt it was tragic, catastrophic. From their more fixed mindset perspective, their intelligence had been up for judgment, and they failed. Instead of luxuriating in the power of yet, they were gripped in the tyranny of now.
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7: 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My name is Oiza, and this morning we're about to have an interesting conversation, one that you want to be a part of, one that you want to pay 100% attention to. It's exactly 3 years since the current administration came into office with the promise of renewed hope, economic reforms, and a number of structural changes aimed at resetting Nigeria's economy. And since May 2023, Nigerians have witnessed some of the most far-reaching economic decisions in recent history. First, the removal of fuel subsidy. Next, the floating of the naira, the tax reforms, electricity tariff adjustments, the student loan scheme, and other efforts like that that are aims to reposition the economy, according to the administration. Now, supporters of this administration are arguing that these reforms were painful but necessary to save our economy from collapse and also set our country on a path toward long-term growth. However, critics say the reforms have instead deepened hardship. It has weakened purchasing power and even worsened inflation, stretching the average Nigerian beyond limits. So a number of questions, you know, seeking answers. And to do justice to some of those questions is joining me this morning an economist, a public policy analyst, an author, and a special advisor to the president. He is a special advisor to the president on economic matters. His name is Tokpe Kolade Fashua. Again, he is a Nigerian entrepreneur. He's an economist, a politician, and a writer. He is a special advisor to President Bola Tinubu on economic affairs. Good morning to you, Mr. Tokpe. Welcome.
2: Thanks for the invite.
7: Thank you for your time. So let's just get the conversation started, because we have limited time together and I'd like for us to cover as many miles as we can. 3 years. Well, first of all, congratulations to you and your the president on behalf of Lagos Talks. Congratulations, 3 years in office. I think it's a feat to be celebrated. But 3 years coming, if you were to honestly assess this administration's economic performance as an economist now, maybe you want to put aside the fact that you're the special advisor to the president. If you were to objectively assess this administration's economic performance, what would you say have been the biggest successes and the biggest shortcomings?
2: Well, I think you rightly said yourself that you mentioned the reforms that the administration has carried out. Mm-hmm. There's really little to say about the fact that it's a reform-minded administration from beginning. And that itself is a success, because some of the reforms that have been carried out are reforms that have been in the works sometimes for decades. For example, the tax reform, which is a proof from that benefits people who are earning very little, and also gives a tax-free card to small businesses that are turning over 100 naira and below in a year. So this is a reform that needed to be done. No society should go on one rule forever. You have to sit down sometimes and look at the pros and cons and look at your existing policy and see what can be done better. Mm. Equally for the reform on the Naira, for example, there was a time when a few people were taking the country for a ride by getting money.
7: Hello, sir, can you hear me?
2: Yes, I can hear you. I can hear you.
7: Yeah, I lost connection with you for a bit. Could you reiterate that?
2: Yes. Okay, can you hear me now? So
7: yes.
2: I said there was a time in this country when people got money very cheaply from the central bank, foreign exchange, and offloaded on the black market. And Mr. President actually dealt with this. And we couldn't have continued like that, because the former policy did not benefit the people of this country. Mm. And of course, there's also the reform on fuel subsidy. For many years, this country was paying out about $10 billion every year to a few very smart people who were in that sector, who also benefited greatly, even for doing nothing, because they would just go to the government with a few papers and say, you know what, I brought in fuel and I need my money, you know. So, and we didn't see the fuel. There was fuel queues oftentimes, and relatively then fuel was also expensive vis-a-vis the earning power of Nigerians. I think I must quickly say that contrary to the opinion seems to have taken on a life of his own, that it's all about doom and gloom for the people of Nigeria. It's not so. Remember that the minimum wage had been increased. The time that people reference was the time when minimum wage was 18,000 naira. Mm-hmm. And minimum wage also needs to be defined. They say it's the wage you pay an intern, okay? It was 18,000 and it moved to 30,000. Today is a minimum of 70,000, 75,000. Some states.
7: Hello?
2: Nigerians are earning more. Can you hear me?
7: Yeah, you said some states what?
2: Yeah, some states pay as much as 100,000 minimum wage today.
7: Oh.
2: Like Imo State, for example. Yes. You know, so the thing is that
7: are you saying that it's been all successes, no shortcomings, no shortfalls?
2: Of course, it's not all successes. Every policy has its pros and cons. In economics, we talk about Pareto efficiency. We say that if a policy works for 80% of the people, or the outcomes for 80% of the people over a short period of time, then it's not a bad policy. There's no way everybody in Nigeria will enjoy, because there's nowhere in the world where everybody is enjoying and everybody is earning big money and, you know, keeping head above water. Every country you go in the world, you see very poor people in different places as well. Nigeria, okay. Too, we have a historical problem.
7: Oh.
2: We've been independent for about 66 years now.
7: Mm-hmm.
2: And we have a historical problem, mm-hmm. Colonial oppression and exploitation and all of that, which the people who have governed this country have consistently struggled to see what they can do. Of course, I'm not saying all of them have been okay. I'm not saying all of them have been perfect. Certainly no perfection.
7: All
2: but
7: right.
2: It's a constant struggle. So Mr. President decided not to kick the can down the road. That's why he did this reform. So
7: okay. They're
2: reform-minded. And when you do reforms, you don't expect that in 2 years or 3 years you would actually get all of the outcomes that you need. Sometimes it takes longer than that. In fact, some of the reforms that Mr. President have put in place, governments to come in 10, 20, 30 years' time will enjoy those reforms.
7: All right. All right.
2: So the everything is over. The worst is over for the people of Nigeria. And
7: okay.
2: I think, the suffering is being mitigated.
7: Okay. So when you say that, I mean, from all that you've said, we can conclude that you are of the opinion that the reforms are working. So when you say the reforms are working, what are the specific indicators to show? Or what are the indicators you're looking at that ordinary Nigerians may not be seeing to say that or to that tell that indeed these reforms are working? And I'm talking tangible indicators.
2: Okay, so you have to look at each of the reforms.
7: Okay.
2: When the tax reforms were put in place in January,
7: mm-hmm.
2: by the end of January, when people got their income, quite a number of people who earn below 1 million and below, you know, in a year,
7: mm-hmm.
2: And even people who earn as much as 4-5 million in a year, they saw increases in their take home pay.
7: Yeah.
2: However, you know, maybe some of them up to 10,000 a month, some of them 15,000 a month, some of them 5,000 a month. For organizations that kept to the books, that kept to the rules, mm-hmm. they saw that they were earning a little bit more than before because the tax reforms kicked in for them.
7: Mm-hmm.
2: Equally, businesses that are running 100 million and below are not expected to pay any taxes, including VAT. So these policies have been put in place. So the idea is for everybody to adhere with the policies. So for those who adhere with the policies, they will see immediate returns, you know, to them. And then, of course, if we look at the other policies, let's say the fuel policy, for example, yes, it resulted in higher fuel prices. And of course, with the Iran war going on now, it became even higher than before.
7: Mm-hmm.
2: But we have seen the end to fuel queues. when this Iran policy, the Iran war started, many countries around the world saw that they saw fuel queues immediately. But in Nigeria, it's not the case. At least we see fuel to buy now, okay? And of course, we're saving that $10 billion. So now Nigeria, of course, on the macro side, you see that we have higher foreign reserves, which has made the naira stable at about 1,300. $1,350 thereabout, you know. And what he's saying is that we could even see the naira gaining more in value in a matter of time. It could get up to 1,200. It's just a policy. Right now, as I'm speaking to you, Nigerian imports have reduced by 30%, meaning that many people are producing locally to substitute those importation that we used to import, including importation of education, for example. Every Nigerian will run to the UK for university education and all of that.
7: Okay.
2: Many of those universities are coming to Nigeria to relocate. So look, there's an opportunity for local players to build businesses, and they're building it.
7: Okay.
2: So we can't only look at the negative side of things.
7: Okay. When I'm glad you mentioned the macroeconomic indices, because when we talk to economists and, you know, analysts, they're of the opinion that, well, things does seem to look good when you look at the macroeconomic indices. But Nigerians are lamenting the fact that this hasn't translated into positivity in the microeconomic data. You still go to them, and I'm talking on behalf of an average Nigerian who maybe isn't really concerned about how the FX rate is stable or how, you know, macroeconomically we're doing well, because he goes to the market and it's like prices have doubled or tripled. His purchasing power is reducing on a daily. So the question is, why does it seem like there hasn't been a translation of the positivity we're recording macroeconomically into the microeconomic atmosphere or situation?
2: So anyhow, the macroeconomics, the macroeconomic angle is the superstructure for microeconomics.
7: Okay.
2: If the macro is good over a certain period of time, let's say 6 months, 1 year, you actually will begin to see improvements in the micro. However, like I said, not everybody will be positioned. So now is the time for people to actually get positioned.
7: So who are those to be positioned?
2: I understand that not everybody will

0: people who are employees who are lamenting as well. So we cannot all, when we say that, oh well, let's all do this, it does seem like we're boxing everyone into a particular situation, which is not feasible. So what happens to people who do not belong to that circle? What happens to the people who you have said, well, it cannot benefit everybody? What happens to them? Because they are Nigerians too, and the president is supposed to work for them. Whatever policies he makes is supposed to work for them as well.
1: That's a very good point. All of us are very aspirational in Nigeria. Everybody wants to enjoy. But the, like I said, first of all, you have to hold this one in your left hand to understand that, look, life is tough everywhere. The whole idea of living also is that, you know, you have to constantly solve problems. If life was easy, then, I mean, it'll be pointless. I also mentioned the fact that this is a scenario everywhere in the world. So the first thing the government will do, which government is doing, is to retrain people to be able to benefit and to actually be able to engage in the new world that is so difficult to navigate, that is extra competitive. Of course, populations are increasing, and of course, we have very healthy population growth rate in Nigeria, maybe 2.3% every year. Even in countries where they have 1% every year, they are struggling now, and that is those countries where I said they are, some of them are resorting to racist ideas, go to places like South Africa and all of that. You know, in Nigeria, we're still a bit better than them, indeed, than some of those black populations in South Africa who want people to get out of their country. All these countries like Cambodia and Kenya that saying that Africans should leave, we're a little bit better than them, okay, because we are governing ourselves. And in governing ourselves, Nigerians are the ones benefiting from most of the opportunities in Nigeria. So the first thing is retraining. Okay, the last resort would be to say the vulnerable amongst us, maybe people living with disabilities, for example, pregnant,
0: the elderly,
1: for example. People who, the elderly, very important, yes, as well. Those are the ones that need cash handouts, maybe assistance and so on. And there are policies as well for that.
0: What policies? What policies?
1: Oh, no, the Ministry of Finance has a policy. They have a program where they send cash to people every month. And the Minister of Finance have always talked about that. And you know, but of course, they said they are even going to publish out the names of the people that they have been giving some of these monies. And that's the last resort. The last resort is for the very, very poor amongst us. However, Nigeria also is peculiar, well, at least in Africa, we're peculiar for one thing. There are a lot of private charities that are helping, okay, because we have what they call social capital. Social capital is the fact that me and you, we know how we benefit. Everybody's salary is not just for them. Everybody's salary is for 6, 7, 8 extended family members and so on and so forth, which is what keeps us going. And of course, the government is also supplementing that in every which way with some of its policies. You know, that's another way to look at it. But the best thing for government to do is to tool the youth. And when you tool the youth or you pay them well, remember that I said that salaries have gone up at least times two in many places, times three in Naira.
0: Salaries of minimum wage earners. Of people,
1: no minimum wage alone. For every self-respecting employer in the last 2-3 years should have doubled their people's salary, because what is called inflation is when they increase the prices of what they are selling. So if you have increased the prices of what you are selling by 100%, meaning that you've doubled it, you should also double your people's salary.
0: The employer will tell you he's not making more. The employer would tell you he's not making more, that the more money he's making, the more logistic costs and other miscellaneous he has to cover.
1: If I challenge you to bring the tariff rates for the radio station for their advert, it is certainly not what it was in 2022.
0: So also fuel costs, energy costs as well.
1: If that is the case, and it has increased, the only thing is this, there's also man's inhumanity to man. Many entrepreneurs in Nigeria fall into that category. Unfortunately, many of them big men who go around town doing their big men, their this and that, you know, but they treat their staff very, very, very poorly. In fact, I can't begin to give you an example, but I've heard about it.

0: and people complain. And of course, what is the social media age? Once in a while, it's good to step out. You know, I mean, recently there was this issue with some guy who said he couldn't find staff. But by the time some of the people came out and said, look, you're not paying well enough. If you change 70, 80,000, 100,000 naira, how can you get the best staff? But if you are making money, industries are making money. I mentioned to you about the agri sector. I mentioned about the export sector. You know, making money, the financial sector, the fintechs, the banks. You know, even there's this idea about outsourcing, where the people who are outsourced tend to be left on one particular salary for 2-3 years. So I think that there has to be that advocacy, and I am a champion. I'm a champion for the underprivileged in this country, especially people who are left in employment and being paid, you know, rubbish salaries, and people who sometimes they will deduct your pay, deduct your pension, they will refuse, the big man running the company will refuse to remit the money and so on. So there's that unfairness that we mete out to ourselves, because it's easy to just dump everything on government and say it is bad.
1: All right, Mr. Tope, because of our time, I really want us to, you know, put in as much as we can. One criticism of the present administration is that reforms appear to be focused on revenue generation, more taxes. In fact, there have been clips of the president where he's caught saying, we're going to widen the tax net, you know, we're going to take more taxes. Let's just keep generating revenue. And there hasn't been attention on reducing government excesses. You know, year in, year out, we see reports of cars being bought, of yachts being bought, and all of that. What do you have to say to that criticism?
0: Please be fair. The yachts
1: That's why I'm asking you.
0: Since you do this, your work on a daily basis, there are some things we need to get past.
1: Okay.
0: So get past all those propaganda issues.
1: Okay.
0: The yacht you're mentioning is a yacht that the Navy wanted to buy, which they did not buy.
1: That was just an example.
0: So let's not bingo. See, honestly,
1: that was just an example. I'm talking about government excesses in a general sense of it. It doesn't have to particularly be about the yacht. It doesn't have to be about the yacht.
2: Like
1: I'm talking
2: 91.3.
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0: I think okay. Nobody has set out to make sure that people suffer in this country.
1: Okay, two questions, Mr. Sokwe. While you have assertively said, you know, you even mentioned how much you earn and how you are not, you're not particularly engaging in any excesses. Can we say the same of the president and other officials in the presidency? That's one. Secondly,
0: okay.
1: Yeah, let me ask the second question and then you can answer both of them. Secondly, when we see revenue generation beyond taxes, we see the president taking loans. Our debt profile is increasing. Yet it does seem like we're not. They're not visible and tangible results of these monies that's being generated, or these monies of these loans that are being taken. What do you have to say to that? Are there things that Nigerians are not aware of that you'd like to open our eyes to?
0: There are many things that Nigerians are not aware of.
1: Okay.
0: It behooves those who allege to also prove. I see that many times Nigerians somebody just thinks he's a clever person, he just gets half information and goes to town and begins to allege all sorts of things. But everybody's looking for clicks. These days, clickbaiting and all, unfortunately.
1: Okay.
0: So people allege, and then of course, propaganda is all over the place because politicians are sponsoring them. and so on. So I would say that I want it to be good to have very scientific backing to all the allegations that people make.
1: So what are those things that Nigerians are not aware of?
0: No, for example, you mentioned that our debt situation is improving, not getting worse. Whether you're looking at it in terms of debt servicing to revenue ratio, it has improved. In as of 2022 December, it's 120%. We need to go and borrow money to service the debt. Today is 68%, 66%. Whether you're talking about debt to GDP, that's even much more lower, 39-38%. When in countries like South Africa, they're doing 80-90%, Ghana 90%, Egypt 100%. Even the so-called big countries of the world, US 130%, UK 100%, France, Italy 176%, Japan 200%. So where is the allegation? You have to be very, very sure of your facts because you have a big audience and you're talking to so many people.
1: Okay.
0: Our debt situation is much better than before.
1: Okay.
0: You may see all of those, it's not all of those loans that are disbursed. Remember recently there was this World Bank loan that they said they canceled. Of course, Nigeria is the one that decided to cancel the loans.
1: Okay.
0: But the loans weren't being disbursed on time. Mm. Remember that the Accountant General also won the World Bank and IMF. Whatever you are going to give us, especially the World Bank, make sure it's timely. Mm. Because you go to town, you say you're giving this loan. People think that Nigeria has collected the loan. You're not disbursing, you know. So it's just bad reputation.
1: Mm.
0: And we can't continue like that, you know. So that's the way I look at it. Our debt has done. And you mentioned Mr. President. Even Mr. President, I don't see, maybe except the problem where you see all those convoy with him, and this has to be addressed. Many times when Mr. President is going from one place to the other big men who want to get his audience, they join the convoy. Mr. President doesn't need 20-30 cars in his convoy. But you'll be shocked that maybe he's going there, six governors there, and every governor has their own car. Sometimes they even get into a coastal bus. But that's the problem. That's a new, there'll be DGs, there'll be this one.
1: Hello, Mr. Sokpe, can you hear me?
0: Yes.
1: Yeah,
0: I can hear you.
1: So okay.
0: I'm not saying it's okay, but please, Mr. President is an exception. Even the President of the U.S., if you see his convoy, you run away. But Mr. President is an exception. Even Mr. Vice President that I know doesn't have a huge convoy at all. You know, so I don't know where the meat is coming from that, they are just enjoying, they are just buying. What does the man need? Lives a very simple life. You see, when he wears his clothes, he's a very simple person, powerful but simple. You know, and I'm telling you that I'm a special advisor. The special advisors that I sit with, we're in the same situation. Everybody's sorting themselves out. If you know that you cannot make the sacrifice for the country, leave it and go. Nobody's begging anybody. If you leave the place, other people will come and take the position. But one thing I will say is that many people come with their own preconceived mentality. Everybody working in government is a Nigerian. We didn't import anybody from Mars.
1: Mm-hmm.
0: If you see many times, if you come to Abuja here, if you go to Transcorp Hilton, you see a long row of SUVs. Those cars are for hire. There are some people who they may be very low level government officials, but they want to show that they are big men. They go and hire six cars there.
1: I mean,
0: the one that has siren, see, and they'll be out of the place. Yes,
1: okay.
0: And some people also use it to do 419.
1: That's why we have you here.
0: And then by the time they move into your premises, you'll be shaking. This is a big man.
1: Okay.
0: So please, Nigerians, let us give ourselves some brain on these matters.
1: Okay. I mean, again, that is why you're here to speak to these things as a spokesperson of, you know, the president, especially when it comes to economic matters. Now, earlier, while you were speaking, you said that some of these reforms, you know, would take 2 years, 3 years, and it's 3 years already. Is it a fair request to still ask Nigerians to be patient after 3 years?
0: No, in fact, the truth is, I'm not even asking for patient. Some Nigerians are already getting the benefit, I can tell you that. Especially those who have been able, and sometimes it's just luck, really. Okay?
1: Mm.
0: Sometimes it's just luck. If you have a business that maybe because, for example, you know, I said Nigerians have stopped going to even hospitals abroad. So that means that local ones are benefiting. There are people who come to Nigeria for their health tune-ups. Some dentistry is easier done in Nigeria, for example. I'm at my dentist now, and so I have to go soon.
1: Yeah.
0: And things like IVF. Many women come from abroad to do it here because it's cheap, it's faster, and we have, you know, the expertise here as well. So there are people like that. You will not hear people who are doing well. They don't blow, nobody blows their trumpet when they're doing well.
1: Well, not, it doesn't seem like many Nigerians are.
0: Those who are not doing well, you would think that that's the only thing that's happening.
1: A final question, Mr. Tokwe, because I know we have to let you go.
0: We're not taking it for granted.
1: Final question. What should Nigerians hold visa administration accountable for as we have just one more year to the end of, you know, the tenure?
0: I really appreciate and I also encourage Nigerians to continue to demand for the best for themselves and to also scrutinize all the policies of government to ensure that the benefits are, you know, they go around and that they are maximized. But I want Nigerians to be very objective. There's no need to lie. If you have a good point, you have a good point. An uncheckable point, but when you begin to embellish and all of that, you are detracting from your good points and your good ideas. Governance is not only done by people who are in government. Governance is everybody's business. You are part of government. Every person is part of government. Sometimes also government can actually not see some things going on. If you don't hear from people in the country, then you will not know exactly what's going on with them, especially the most vulnerable who don't have a voice. So that's it. So I would say that in the next 1 year, let us continue to focus on looking at where the real benefits are coming from, improvement in the lives of people, reduction in the poverty level, improvements in infrastructure across the board. But Nigerians must also understand that, look, the world has changed. Nobody feeds anybody anymore to a large extent, okay? And that even many of the countries that we are looking up to are going through some of the worst streets ever. I mean, see how many Nigerians are sleeping on the streets abroad. And I think that we have more opportunities here. So I encourage them to please come back home. There's no point being the dregs of the earth and hewers of wood and fetchers of water in every strange country in the world inside the cold, sleeping under the bridge. For what? We are not like that. And the people, we have
1: people sleeping under the bridge in Nigeria too.
0: 65 years of self-rule.
1: Even in Lagos.
0: 65 years of self-rule. We're still a toddler nation as far as I'm concerned. So we have to history.
1: Okay. Hello, Mr. Sokwe, can you hear me? Okay, well, it's quite unfortunate, but we were rounding off because he had another appointment he needed to attend to. But it's been quite the conversation, and we've been able to highlight the difficult balance between economic reform and everyday survival, right? While it does seem like a difficult conversation indeed, there is a little disagreement that Nigeria needs serious economic adjustments. But the real debate again remains whether those reforms have been properly managed, fairly distributed, and humane enough for citizens carrying the burden. If there's anything that I'll pick from all that is said, it's that governance is not just the people in power alone. It's even the people being governed, all right? So you are part of governance, just like the president is, just like the governors are, and the local government's chairman are. So, when the opportunity comes again for you to make your voices heard, I hope that you will take that opportunity and make your voice heard as much as you can. So as the administration enters another year in office, Nigerians, we are not only going to be looking for promises and projections. This is the time for us to begin to seek visible improvements that we can actually feel in our daily living, right? Beyond all of the macroeconomic data, this is when we begin to look out for how is my life being affected on a daily basis. And that was my guest, Mr. Tokwe Fashua. Again, he is an entrepreneur, an economist, a politician and writer. He is the special advisor to President Bola Tinubu on economic affairs. And it's been a pleasure having you listen on Lagos Talks 91.3 FM. My name is Oiza. And yes, keep listening to your favorite talk radio in Lagos. Lagos Talks 91.3 FM. 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
2: Time Out with Carol S. Dweck. Carol S. Dweck is a Stanford University psychologist and author known for her work on the growth mindset.
4: The power of yet. I heard about a high school in Chicago where students had to pass a certain number of courses to graduate, and if they didn't pass a course, they got the grade not yet. And I thought that was fantastic, because if you get a failing grade, you think, I'm nothing, I'm nowhere. But if you get the grade not yet, you understand that you're on a learning curve. It gives you a path into the future. Not yet also gave me insight into a critical event early in my career, a real turning point. I wanted to see how children coped with challenge and difficulty. So I gave 10-year-olds problems that were slightly too hard for them. Some of them reacted in a shockingly positive way. They said things like, I love a challenge. Or, you know, I was hoping this would be informative. They understood that their abilities could be developed. They had what I call a growth mindset. But other students felt it was tragic, catastrophic. From a more fixed mindset perspective, their intelligence had been up for judgment, and they failed. Instead of luxuriating in the power of yet, they were gripped in the tyranny of now.
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6: Fresh, deep, and incisive. Veteran journalist Godwin Etakibwebu serves it like never before. All the news this week. Today will always ask of yesterday, because those who fail to learn from history are doomed to make the same mistakes. So, join newsguru.com's editor-at-large.
1: Hello, welcome to Political Act History, the show where we step beyond the headlines and political soundbites to really take a look at the real lives, interests, and stories of those who shape our world. My name is Oiza, and every week I sit down with a different politician to uncover the person behind the person we know publicly. We get to explore their passions, their challenges, the moments that define them outside the political arena. You can say this is where politics meets personality. And on this episode of Political Art History, I am joined with Honorable Johnson Olufatoki. He is a former member of the Ogun State House of Assembly from 2007 to 2011. He's currently the board chairman, Water Corporation, Ogun State, the Ogala of Owu Kingdom. He is a businessman, a manufacturer, and an industrialist. It's a pleasure having you on Political Art History. Welcome, sir.
7: Yeah, thank you for being on Political Art History today. So let's begin with you outside of, or before politics, yeah. Majorly before you got into the House of Assembly in 2007. Tell us a bit about your background and your life before that period of your life.
0: Yeah, thank you very much. I was born about 63 years ago. I attended Methodist High School, Aribajo Ifo. Also privileged I did my A levels at Oyo State College of Art and Science, Ile Ife. That was 1987. I left 1987. Then I worked briefly before proceeding to Lagos, University of Lagos, Akoka. I studied business and administration. I worked for West African Portland Cement. now Lafarge PLC for 15 good years. I was privileged to be in the accounts department, stock department, as a supervisor then. I ventured into politics in 1999. Then I first contested for the state assembly 2023. In 2007 to 2011, I was in the House of Assembly. I represented Ifo State Constituency 1, Enugu State. I was privileged to be chairman of the House Committee on Education when I was in the House. After that, I'm a business person. I'm into manufacturing. I package water. I also have soap manufacturing company. I import machineries and sell in Nigeria. Presently, I'm privileged to be a member, governing council member appointed by the His Excellency, the federal, the President of Nigeria. I'm a governing council member, Federal Polytechnic, IDA, in Kogi State. And just recently, appointed by the state governor, His Excellency, President Abiodun, as the chairman, board chairman, Water Corporation of Kogi State. I'm married by the special grace of God and I have children.
1: That's such an impressive profile that you have, sir. And you seem to have worked in different sectors, right? You've been in manufacturing, you talked about working in the cement industry, and you've gone into politics, and now you're in the education sector as a member of the governing council of a federal polytechnic. So has this always been, or what has your interest always been like growing up as a child? You know, as children, we are often told to dream. You people ask you, what do you want to become in the future? Would you say that your life at the moment is what you have always pictured that you want to be growing up?
0: Thank you. The first thing that even from my youth age, I've been determined. I love this nation, Nigeria. I'm very proud of this nation. And it can interest you that I never even ventured into or had interest into traveling out of this nation, in this country, until 2007, when the House of Assembly members had to go on the capacity building in the United States. It was the first time that I obtained visa to get out of this nation for needful ventures. I can remember when I got to U.S. Embassy in Lagos. The young lady that interviewed me is a white. She's a white lady. She asked me, "Have you ever been to America?" I said, "No." Are you sure after your seminar you are coming back? You come back to Nigeria after 2 weeks? I was annoyed, and I expressed it to her. I said, what exactly is special about your country? I've never been in America, because there's nothing fascinating me about America. I'm going there for a purpose, and the purpose is just for 2 weeks. So I'm coming back here. If you are giving me that visa, please do it. If you are not, let me know. That was only a question about two questions she asked me. I said, sorry. Please, are you collecting your visa yourself or you are sending somebody? And they said, we are sending somebody to collect on that behalf. So, by and large, there's need for interpersonal relationship. There's need for interstate relationship. There's need for intercountry relationship. But of course, there's need to consolidate and assist in building your own country before thinking of what you want to do for other countries. So then it is my decision right from when I grew up that I'm going to be a businessman, that I cannot I was not prepared to work for any establishment more than I set a target. Then it was 10 years target. But eventually I used 15 years to work for an organization, multinational organization, before I have to quit and venture into politics. And why in the business, why in that working for a private organization, I was also doing my business, but there was no time, no serious time to really face it. So, but when I left West African Poland Cement, I had the opportunity to actually devoted so much time to face my business. And I thank God what God is doing, I still going to do in my life.
1: Before we go on with talking about you, I want to take your thoughts on a common matter in Nigeria today, and that is in relation to what you said about you've always been in Nigeria. You know, you've never had the interest of leaving the country. And right now, we have young people with dreams and ambitions of leaving Nigeria for greener pastures. And if you listen to them and they give you their reasons, they could sound justifiable because, I mean, they tell you the country is not enabling enough for talent and creativity to grow and grow as much as becoming profitable. What are your thoughts on that?
0: Yeah, let me agree with the fact that in Nigeria today, there's hardship. There is poverty. Things are not going on right. But of course, it is not the present administration that has caused that. To survive is a serious tax in this nation. But the government is doing re-engineering, focusing on developing economy. If the economy base is solid, you'll be able to build on it. And in the long run, that it should be better for the nation. I will say that. For any individual to travel out of this country now, you will need nothing less than 5 million naira to process your visa, buy tickets, and so on and so forth. As an artisan, whether you're a bricklayer, you are a carpenter, a mechanic, or you are a university graduate, if you have 5 million naira in this country and you actually plan very well for yourself, instead of spending that money in obtaining visa that you are not even sure of getting, invest that money in your private business, you can definitely add value to your life, add value and to the development of this nation. Because the survival of this country is our responsibility, everybody's responsibility, and not that of the government alone. What government needs to do is to create an enabling environment, is to encourage people, is to set the standard, to let us have the template for others to work on. But we also need to play our own role in ensuring collaboration, understanding, assisting the government and assisting ourselves, assisting this nation to build this country. So spend the 5-10 million naira in processing visa to me it is not economical, it is not advisable. If you have such money and you draw it into certain business, you can go into manufacturing, you can go into merchandising, buy and selling, you can go into provision of services. You have value to the economy. By the time you are comfortable, then you cannot talk about, if you want to travel out of this country, you travel for holiday. You travel for other businesses if you want to diversify.
7: Now, back to you.
0: Hello?
7: Hello, sir. Can you hear me?
0: Yes.
7: Okay.
0: I travel to China, I travel to America. Each time I travel is either on business or maybe just 1 week, 2 weeks realization, changing of environment, and I come back.
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9: My name is Damilari Akintimensu. Nigeria of my dreams is I want job opportunity, employment opportunity for the graduates and those that are not even educated. For the non-educated, I want them to be self-trained for industrial training, people that have handworks, let them see the people that can, you know, help them in such a way that they will even be happy that we are even in this Nigeria like those of other countries, because not everybody is educated. So if you are not educated, that doesn't mean you can ever be someone in this life. So that's my own dream for Nigeria. Let's just empower the people that are non-graduate and the graduate. Let there be job opportunity for the Nigerians.
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0: I was able to attain that stage because after solidifying my background to ensure that the economic base of my personal self and my family is consolidated and I can conveniently, you know, hello?
7: Yes, sir, I'm with you.
0: Yes, spending some extra money in creating wealth, creating enjoyment for myself. But it will be ridiculous. It is wrong totally to say you want to leave, you want to put your heart in money and stake it on a credit visa that you are not even sure that you are going to get. Even if you get it, ask those that are in America today. Ask those that are in England. What exactly are they facing? What challenges are they facing? Some of them will not tell you the truth. Those that will tell you the truth will tell you it is not easy there. They are doing a professional in Nigeria that can look into developing his career, his or her career. We go to America to do cleaning, odd jobs that he cannot even do in Nigeria. Apart from money is not everything, self-esteem should be number one. So, in a nutshell, my plan from day one has been whatever I want to achieve, I will achieve in this nation. Let me contribute my own quotas, put out to ensure the development and progress of Nigeria.
1: Okay, let's come back to you. You have detailed the things and the offices that you occupy at the moment. You're a member of a governing council, you're a member of a board, and you have businesses as well running alongside all of these. How are you able, knowing that all of these things can be, you know, consuming, how are you able to manage your personal identity, that is your personal life, outside of these public roles that you hold?
0: Yes, like as a member of governing council, I give more than what I take. The government only pay sitting allowance, which is not even up to what I will realize from my business if I stay with my business. But I also need to give back to the country that made me. So it is a service to humanity. Now, when you talk of the board of the water corporation,
1: yeah,
0: it's also a service, but it is a day-to-day management of resources, human and material resources, to ensure that the objective of the present government in Ogun State is achieved. Now, anybody that failed to manage effectively and efficiently his time and resources doesn't want to be referred or regarded as a manager. So I combine all this. Of course, in my working place, in my factory, there are managers there that manage the affairs that sees day-to-day running of the organization. All I need is to ask questions once a while. There are auditors that look into the records. So, once a while that I'm needed, I'm called upon and I address them. But I devote much time, presently 80% of my time, for public responsibility. So the tool, there's no one that is affecting other. Like I said, ability to manage crisis is what they call manager. If you're unable to manage the resources, human and material resources, then you cannot be a good manager.
1: So what is
0: giving me the chance to be managing it?
1: So what is a typical day like for you? A typical work day, you know, what does it seem like for you from the start of the morning?
0: Of course, I sleep late, maybe 11 p.m., 12 a.m. Then I wake up, say, around 5:30, I listen to news, 6 a.m. news across board. I listen to press release, press review, and so as to acquaint myself with happenings in Nigeria and in the world. After that one, I relax back. On the dot of 7:30, I wake up, bath myself, take care of myself, take breakfast, then I set out on business. Of course, each day I program myself giving details of what I want to do the next day, and I follow it to the letter. Hardly you have amendments in the set programs. So if you don't program yourself, you need to program yourself. You need to look at the details of the responsibility or the jobs you want to carry out the other day, and you must have spelled it out in your diary. That will guide you to ensure you don't miss any one of it. So that is what I do.
1: So that's for a work day. What happens in a day that you don't have work? Maybe one of your off days, you just decide to take a time to
0: yourself. I enjoy relaxation. I sleep, I watch television, world news, Nigerian news. I read newspapers, I read magazine, I read textbooks. To build my knowledge, to expand my coast, because learning is a continuous one. So I'm a political analyst. Almost at least in a week, about two or three stations will invite me to hear my view on social issues, political issues, and business careers. So those are responsibility. Now, by doing that, it's like creating awareness, training the younger ones, setting a standard. You use your experience to on what the younger ones should learn from. So that is. But I take time off to relax. If I want to, even in the country, if I want to realization of say 5 days, 1 week, I do go to secluded place, one hotel, realization, be there for 5 days, just take food, relax, watch television, read books, and that's all.
1: Speaking of books, I mean, you've mentioned books up to twice, if not more, in our conversation so far. Have there been such books that you have read that have impacted your life, and can you, you know, talk to me about such books? Maybe recommend them, possibly.
0: I studied management. I'm a business person. I'm a graduate of business administration, University of Lagos. So I read management books. Recently, most especially, I read about autobiography of notable individuals, like the late Mandela, then the Chifolusegun Obasanjo. There are books like The War, My Watch, there are many books that Baba wrote. There's no, if you take time, even if it is 1 hour to read 4 or 5 pages, there's no way you gain something. And that will also set it to teach you a lot of things about how to relate with people, how to keep yourself. Like, let me give you two examples. Baba Basojo, unofficially, is 92 now, 92, and he's still waxing stronger. And any well-meaning individual should be able to ask Baba, how are you coping? What exactly are you taking? Drugs, the food that you are taking, whether the exercise, what do you do that is keeping you fit? All those things are in some of his books. And I have been privileged severally to ask that question from him directly. So it is reading autobiography of notable individuals. Like Wole Soyinka, you want to have the secret of his successes. So that is also preparing me to actually face the challenges and plan my own future very well. When I grow as old as 90 and above 90, how do I handle it? How do I get to that stage? So those are some of the things that is very typical, very important in what I mean.
7: Are there any practical nuggets that you've taken from these books so far? And can you share how they have shaped your approach or your perspective to leadership and decision making, especially as a manager?
0: I've mentioned some. Let me be emphatic about the books of My Watch, written by Babasojo.
7: Yeah.
0: There are specific area where he mentioned his personal relationship with people, individuals and groups. Mm-hmm. Groups. How such relationship developed him into doing what he has done for himself and for the nation.
7: Mm-hmm.
0: There are areas where his action or inaction has brought controversy, positive or negative, which he didn't have any regret about, because he has conviction in setting that standard. So in these areas, it is an output opportunity for me too, and for anybody that cares to read such book or books, to really learn one or two things.
7: Okay. So what are those, or should I say what is, I mean, could be just one, right? Those interests that you have that people may not exactly be aware of.
0: Interest in what?
7: Interest outside of work, maybe hobbies or talents that you have.
0: The first thing is, I say it as it is, and people that know me can say about that. I don't pretend. I'm a factual person. Some initially didn't like it, but getting to know who I am and my personality, they get to love it, and it is my label. People know me that, okay, no, anything Fatoki say is the truth. He will not lie. I will not deceive people. I will not pretend. If I'm annoyed with any individual, I will express immediately. And once it is resolved and the person accepts it, of course, we get going. I'm a typical old person, and I respect people and totally abhor insult and disrespect. So what I will not take from people, I don't do to others.
7: So these are the principles that you've lived your life by over the years.
0: Yes.
7: So outside of work, what are those hobbies or games that you have? I know that people in your caliber, they would want to tend towards playing golf or other classic board games. What would you say that is like?
0: Yes,
7: for you?
0: Fortunately or unfortunately, I've not been exposed to playing golf. I've been invited by friends several days. No, I play table tennis very well. I play squash. As a matter of fact, it was my Baba Sanjo that even encouraged me to play squash. And that is he plays that almost every day. And I want to believe it's one of the major secrets of his health management. You know, you play squash, every part of your body is stressed, and you do exercise. So that's what I do. I have some machine at home to do body massage. Body massaging is very important to everybody, especially when you are over 60. If you have a pain, you should not even wait to before having pains before you do body massage. Body massage allow blood flow in your system. And if there is no blood clot, your health will be superb. You just enjoy yourself. You will not have any reason to even take drug or take paracetamol, Preston, whatever drug, you'll be free. You'll be free of illness.
1: Hmm.
0: Body massage is very essential to everybody.
1: You said Baba Obasanjo implored you to play squash. Does that imply that you have a personal relationship with him?
0: It's my father.
1: Interesting.
0: Baba Obasanjo is in Balogo, Owo Kingdom. I'm the Ogala of Owo Kingdom. So once he's in the country, there's no, within 2 days I must see him at least one or two times. So it's my father.
1: Alright, let's talk about challenges. I know that a man of your type that has come this far in business, in life, in career as well, must have faced certain challenges. What are some of those personal challenges that you faced that you'd like to share?
0: They're really numerous.

0: But now we are sitting here. We don't even have 500,000 now. How do we explain? There are occasionally where you have challenges in business sector, in personal life. There's no way you obtain, you do business that have highly capital intensive business that you don't have, there's nothing you can do without obtaining loan. If you obtain loan, you want your name to be protected. You don't want to default. As a result of that, at the point that you're supposed to pay back, no matter what happened that period, you want to harness everything in order to pay back. It is always a trial period. Businesses in Nigeria, as we have this today, it's not progressing. Of course, after the re-engineering of the economy, even now, the government needs to put that one into consideration in order to assist manufacturing, service providing industries, but maybe in the area of diversification, financing the business, in order to ensure that you reduce importation and encourage more productivity. I do ask, how or not should Nigeria still be importing toothpick into this nation? Toothpick is what we use is bamboo tree to produce toothpick. But the government is still allowing the importation of toothpick. Why must Nigeria import soap, for example? The best soap we have, the production we have in Nigeria. All that is required the government to do is to look at the raw materials. Which one can we produce here? We have oil, palm kernel oil, palm oil, but of course our palm trees are dying. What can the government do to ensure we supply and total stoppage of importation of palm oil, palm kernel oil, and so on and so forth? By so doing, the government will generate employment. More companies will be established and there will be progress for the nation. But as we have it today, some companies are even closing down, going to South Africa, going to Ghana. Government should look critically at that. Graduates are coming out every day. There's no job to be done. Encouragement, productivity to be increased, and so on and so forth. So that's my view.
1: Can you share a moment when you felt vulnerable at certain times of your life? And by vulnerability, I mean when people scrutinized you on the basis of your position. And I'm more interested in when you were a member of the House. That's back in 2007 to 2011.
0: Well, as a legislator, even the Speaker of the House don't have access to funding. You can approve projects, but you can't sign check. So as a member and maybe chairman as committee on education, you are not exposed to spending government money. You only take what is you have legitimately. So I don't have that experience. I've not faced any panel. I've not been invited by any AFCC or ICPC, and those that have been invited, it's not as if they are criminals, but I have not been invited once, and I've been in government since 2007.

0: But have there been criticism from the general public?
1: Thank you very much. I don't want to praise, sing my own praise. You see, Nigerians are very, very, they are very, very intelligent people. Whatever you think you are doing, and you think people are not watching you, you are deceiving yourself. The 4 years that I was in the assembly, I was responsible more to the public than to myself and my family. The little I had, I shared between the public and myself. People can always say, I've had several who will say, Fatoki is difficult, Fatoki is not compromising. But then we, at the end of the day, we will say, Fatoki is a straightforward person. And that gives me joy. That gives me joy. Okay, let me give you a typical example. If somebody steals, and you arrest that person, you put him in cell. Mm. If he don't give you a good name, he will not say you are a gentleman.
0: Mm.
1: He say you are difficult.
0: Mm.
1: You are too official. Yeah, all sorts of mess like that. That can be applicable to me. I don't take shit. I don't take nonsense.
0: Mm.
1: I take time to do I use the word educate. To encourage people to desist from bad doing. The issue of, for example, 419, Yahoo Boys, courtesy. But I don't abhor that. I don't like it. So you cannot say you are a courtist or you are a Yahoo, you are flouting words on ill-gotten words, and you want to be closer to me, we cannot be friends. So such people can give you name, I don't care, you know. But people that God has given be giving me to have positive impact in their lives, in my society, in my community, in my church, and so on and so forth. The political realm can testify to the fact that, oh, Patoki is not a gentle person, but Patoki don't insult people. Patoki is a straightforward person. So that is my heart.
0: Let's talk about the future now. Looking ahead, and of course casting your mind back to how far you've come, what personal goals or projects are you looking forward to in the future outside of politics now?
1: Yes, like I said, I'm a business person. If I have the resources, there are a lot of projects in my mind. Let's play with how enabling environment. Presently, like I said, I import machineries. I produce soaps in the various sizes and modes, antiseptic, hotel size soap, laundry soap, bathing soap. I package water, bottled water, sachet water. Of course, I still want to go into other businesses if the resources is available. We should. Everybody, every well-meaning Nigerian should think about adding value to the system. What happens to Alhaji Dangote? Alhaji Dangote is comfortable enough not to even invest in any other business. It's not a younger person. As a matter of fact, he needs time to enjoy his life. But he's still giving back to the nation. He's still investing. It's a manufacturing, it's expanding every day. And what he's doing is discouraging importation of what he is doing. And if everybody has such in mind, what stop Nigerian currency, Naira to the $1 to $1? Of because 1 naira used to be, I mean, $1 used to be 90 kobo, 85 kobo. The first machine I bought into this factory, 2007, I think, I bought it at the rate of 120 naira per dollar. And I was able to take it, it was too much. 120 naira, that is open exchange, these Mala people. If it is official, then it cannot be less than 90, but more than 90 naira. But I exchanged for 120 naira. That's 2007. But today it's 1,600 naira.
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1: So, we should all look into providing those services, those products that are being imported, so that we can save our currency, we can create employment, we can create jobs for the younger ones, we can also be comfortable and be proud that this is my country. Let me give you two example.
0: Okay.
1: In about say 8 to 10 years ago, when I travel out, by the time the flight is about to land, in fact, it has always been, I'm back to this country. Well, this is serious, oh. And I love this country, but how do I want to? You will get to, you have to take your luggage, you'll be sweating. The conveyor belt, damage. You wait for about 1 hour, you'll not be able to get your bags. But go to either the local or international airport today. You can compare it with any international airport in the world. So we are moving. I can be proud of either local airport or international airport. That is a plus to this nation. The overhauling of our airport started with former president Goodluck Jonathan, but the present administration is consolidating seriously. And as a matter of fact, you will be proud to say this is my country. Such should be replicated in the road networks, in the provision of electricity.
0: Okay.
1: In the provision, if we have 24/7 provision of electricity, there will be increased job opportunity because more companies will come in.
0: And I agree with you, sir. I do believe that if we had better opportunities for businesses to thrive, many Nigerians would dive into this space. They would come up with creative ways to grow our economy and would be better off than this. But this is still about you. So you just talked about the projects that you're excited about. Outside of politics, within politics, do you still have any political ambition, maybe governorship or any political office at all?
1: Now, of course, if I have money to contest for governorship of Ogun State today, I would do.
0: Interesting.
1: But I want to be put in advantage of position that I'll be able to use my experience, that I'll be able to use my God-given talent to change the narratives. Let me make an impact. Let people feel that there's somebody who is passionate about the people of his state. Of course, if I have the resources to embark on that, I would do. But as of today, of course, I have ambition, but I'm not over-ambitious.
0: Okay. As we begin to round off, I usually would ask my guests to tell me about the genre of music they like to listen to. So I want to believe you listen to music, right? Maybe not very often, but sometimes.
1: Oh, seriously now? Yes, now.
0: Okay. So what genre of music, and who would you say is that artist you love to listen to?
1: I listen to Juju. Chiffre Prince LB, number one. Sonny Ade. I listen to Orlando Owo. I listen to Victor Olaiya's music. You will ask me why. It is those songs presented by Victor Olaiya. Go and check out. It's still relevant to today. It is the songs of these people that I've mentioned are philosophical. Don't let me fail to mention the Juju music. I like listen to Sefia Lao. Listen to there is one person that I want to mention too. It when you listen to that music, it is philosophical. Knowledgeable. It does involve jargons. So that's what I enjoy. I enjoy listening to that. Like, we have to talk about Balegba, Aruna Shola. Of course, you relax and listen, and that they were given the God, I mean, the talents by the Almighty God.
0: If I'm to play a song for you on the show, which song would you like for it to be?
1: Yes, Ebenezer Obi.
0: Okay. A song from Ebenezer Obi.
1: Yes.
0: All right. Finally, okay.
1: We have the Osoma Toleda.
0: All right.
1: Osoma Toleda. But only Vitae Loro. But it's not compulsory, but Obi. Any music from Ebenezer Obi would be acceptable.
0: All right, then. Finally, my final question. If you could share one message with the public about who you are beyond your life in politics, beyond being a politician, what would it be?
1: I don't want to be personal.
0: Okay.
1: What I would expect Nigerians or human beings to uphold, to take as a principle is have the fear of God. What you cannot accept, don't do to others. Be optimistic and not pessimistic, and add value to your country. Think of what you can do to add value to your nation.
0: Thank you very much for your time. It's been an honor and a pleasure having you, Honorable Johnson Olufatoki, a former member of the Ogun State House of Assembly from 2007 to 2011, as well as currently the board chairman, Water Corporation, Ogun State, the Oganla of Owu Kingdom, a businessman, a manufacturer, and an outstanding industrialist. Thank you so much for your time, Honorable.
1: It is my pleasure.
0: Thank you, sir. Have a great day ahead.
1: Thank you.
0: Bye for now. And that's it on Political Artistry. You know, it's always interesting having conversations with personalities like this. It helps you to learn what life has been like for them, and you can also glean from their well of knowledge and experiences. My name is Oiza, and this is Lagos Talks 91.3 FM. Bye for now.

0: you need to have different categories of health workers, particularly those that are close to communities, to provide care for people close to where they live. And in a developing country situation, just making sure that as a health person, health worker, close to a mother, to a child, to a man, to a boy, can reduce morbidity and mortality considerably.
1: 30 seconds.
2: Babatunde Osotimehin, Nigerian physician who served as Minister of Health and the Executive Director of the United Nations Population Fund, holding the rank of Under Secretary General of the United Nations.
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2: My name is Suzanne. I'm a student working as well. My dream for Nigeria, in its present state, hoping it will get better. But for now, I'm not really seeing the bad part of it because everything works for our good. The only thing that is lacking in the country is oneness. We, the citizens, we use our mouths to condemn our country. The best we can do is to say, God bless Nigeria. And the more we bless our country, the more things works out fine for us. But when you see someone will just wake up and say, God punish this country, corruption, this country, this. But what I feel is, a few years from now, it will be better. I'm very, very certain about that. It will be better. If only we as Nigerians put our heads together as one and work towards achieving that particular goal. Yeah, corruption will not be easy, but we can fight it. We can fight it. If we are willing to just come together as one, that is just the issue. Coming together as one, with one voice, then Nigeria will be better.
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0: We bid you welcome to the greatest show on the planet, like we do every single time. My name is Oluwa Kayode, and like I said to you, today we're having an interview, an exclusive interview with a member of the APC. He's done some media work, a member of the media team of the APC, and also in the Ojodu Access. He is a member of a team that put together some youth movements about 2 or 3 years ago, and is joining us today. We want to discuss the role of the impact of government's policies on us, and the decision to have a youth confab or youth conference right here in Nigeria. What use is the youth conference? We know what we want. We know what the youth are seeing. They want jobs, they want security, they want respect. Do we need a youth conference for this? And in addition to that, the youth being the majority of the population right now, so it means that almost every policy, if not every policy that government puts out there, affects the youth more than any other person. His name is Mr. Olalekan Oni, joining me for this conversation this morning. Mr. Oni, good morning to you.
6: Good morning. It's my pleasure to be here this morning.
0: Great, great to have you join us, and we're excited to have you here as well. Nigerians look forward to the feedback and the interaction we'll have this morning. Let's start with the biggest news right now, which is the youth conference. A lot of people have received it with mixed feelings, saying, we know the problems. Why have a youth conference? Some have said, well, the government is listening to us. But in reality, do we need a youth conference right now? What's your take?
6: Well, first of all, let me say that personally for me, the youth confab is neither here nor there. And one of the reasons why I feel the government is coming up or is accepting such proposal is because, you know, there have been a lot of agitations from young people across the country, you know, years back and all of that. And, you know, the youths have also said that the government or many past administrations have not always listened to them, to their yearnings, and that some of the solutions that the government, past administration inclusive, you know, that they have offered the youth have not always been tailored directly to the youth. Also, one of the issues past administration of the country at large has always have with the youth or are directed to the youth or at the youth have always been made by people who are even older, or, you know, older generations have always made decisions for the youth. So I think that this youth conference or youth confab is coming on the heels of youth themselves coming together, youth from across the 6 geopolitical zones of the country, should come together and formulate their own policies by themselves. The young people should come together from every corners of this country, representatives from every corners of this country should come together and say, this is what we want. This is how it should be done.
0: Yeah, like you said, that let the youth come together and formulate policies. But if you look at this, it is one thing to formulate, it's another thing to implement. Just like a minister said some years ago that it's one thing for a budget to be made, but disbursement is another thing. So if we're having this conference, we've had the Oronsoye report, we've had so many confabs and reports that are yet to be implemented. So if you're looking at youth, where they, I mean, even those reports that were made by very renowned political analysts and lawyers are not being implemented, how much more that of a youth? Of what use will that be?
6: Well, one of, if you listen to the nationwide broadcast of the president, where this youth confab was announced, he also said further that this youth confab, whatever proposal is being made, it might not say, I'm not quoting him verbatim, but I'm saying that he said that whatever proposal is being made, whatever is, comes out of the youth confab, will be implemented. That's the promise. Now, Nigerians, we ask you that we've had, and just like you have quoted, we have the Orosanye report and many other. There was a confab during the Jonathan era, and it has remained a document up till now, which many of the conclusions or whatever they come up with has not been implemented till now. So Nigerians will ask that this youth confab, it might be youth confab, this is like the first of its kind, and but we've had confabs in the past, or we've had different panels in the past where whatever they come up with remain a document. But the president promised that this particular youth confab will not just be a confab, will not just remain a document, but the reports will be implemented. Now, how do we trust this present administration, especially when it comes to this youth confab, in reference to this youth confab, in reference to what the president said about the youth confab? In the renewed policy of President Bola Ahmed Tinubu, and during the campaigns 2022-2023, there was, you know, about the youth, the president promised that a particular percentage of young people will form his cabinet. You know, that gone are the days where you just use the youth for campaigns, for electioneering purposes and all of that, SSAs and all of that, but a particular percentage of young people will form his cabinet. We have seen that the president fulfilled that promise, you know, and almost for the first time we have such high numbers of young people in the presidential cabinet who are ministers of state, who are substantial ministers, and also based on that, we can actually trust the president that whatever comes out of the youth confab will be implemented just as I said.
0: All right, so but beyond that now, if you look at this youth confab, in your view, you've worked with youth within the APC and even in your community. I heard what you said about, well, the youth confab, well, it's come to stay, but might not be what we need. What do we really need in Nigeria in order to engage the youth? And does the ruling APC know what the youth really need?
6: Well, I want to stand at the middle. This is what I mean. Let me balance the, to answer that question of, does the ruling party APC knows what the youth really want? This is why we are, you know, the present administration accepted a proposal to, you know, to have this confab, to organize this confab, because I think the answer is that the ruling party might not actually know, or the present administration does not really want to present themselves as knowing what the youth want. And this is why the president wants the youth to come forward and say, this is exactly what we want. You know, we might have had issues of thinking that, or assuming that this is what the youth wants, and at the end of the day, it becomes a misplaced priority of what the youth wants. So the present administration is saying that, see, we are not going to assume again. We are not going to decide for you again. We are not going to say, this is what you need, and just do it. We are saying that, come, young people across the country, representatives from different communities, come and tell us what exactly do you need. And this is why this confab is coming up. I also cannot say expressly that this is what, you know, the youth of Nigeria needs, because we just like we have diverse young people across the country, that means we also have diverse needs. If you say it is tech that the youth of Nigeria needs, some people are telling you that they don't need tech, they don't need ICT, they don't need IT for now. What they need is, you know, to learn one or two skills and you know, many things. Many will tell you that what they just need is basic infrastructure so that their small businesses, you know, can thrive.
0: So, in a nutshell, you're saying the needs of the youth are diverse. But now, when the president was campaigning at several fora, I can't quote him verbatim here, but he had several times said he knows what Nigerians need. Now, May last year till now, that's about 16 months in power. Nigerians are groaning. Has the president demonstrated knowledge of what Nigerians need? Because when he was asked during this campaign, he said he knows how to solve Nigeria's problems. But, you know, recent statistics and data available shows that he feels a lot of Nigerians are worse off today than they were as at May 29, 2023.
6: Well, so we cannot say, you know, one of the reasons why I said, if you also look at this area of youth needs and all of that, it is not that this present administration has not done anything for the youth.
0: No, I've even extended it beyond the youth. I'm saying, in general, when the president was campaigning as a candidate then of the APC, whenever he spoke about Nigeria, he said, we know what Nigerians need and we're coming in with solutions. But May 2023 till October 2024, a lot of Nigerians can't afford the 3-square meal. They've even removed the square in the meal, just eat anything. Going out is difficult. Does this demonstrate a government that knows what the people need?
6: The answer to me can be yes, it can be no. Reason why I said yes is because what has actually led to the fact that the reality that we are facing in the country today is the reforms the president has embarked on, you know, the reforms in the oil and gas sector, especially the removal of subsidy. That is exactly what has led to what we are having today presently in the reality that is staring at us in the country today, which I've mentioned some of them, were how people are finding it very difficult to have, you know, 3-square meal, how people are finding it difficult to go out, and so on and so forth. So the economic reforms, and this is what I have said in different forums as well, one of the issues we are having is that as Nigerians, we don't ask questions. This is what I mean. So at the campaign rallies and all of that, the president says that he will remove subsidy. And like I said earlier, the major cause of whatever reality we are facing today is the removal of subsidy. The president said at the campaign grounds all over the country in his documents that he will remove subsidy. And if you had followed the president over time, since he became the president, he has always said that the road will be tough, you know. The road will be tough and all of mention, you know, and that these economic gains will bring some pain, but over time there will be some gain. So we cannot say that the president doesn't know. The president on his own and with his team and with the economic team is doing all their best. He's putting in all their best to ameliorate the sufferings of the people. But we cannot see that the reality is not there. We also cannot say that the president didn't know the needs of Nigeria. The president has said at different times that this economic reforms are needed to put Nigeria back on track. And you have explained at different times why these economic reforms are needed, not just for today, but for the future of our children. So I feel and I believe that the president knows what Nigeria needs, but he has also said that the required, the expected end,
0: impact of it,
6: we need these reforms.
0: But if we look at the reforms that we're referring to, Is this the best way to implement these reforms? Couldn't we have staggered the reforms, or are the reforms even being implemented correctly? Are we supposed to go through this level of excruciating pain?
6: Well, there's a Yoruba proverb. I don't know if I'm permitted
0: to
6: use that proverb on this program. Yoruba will say that titai roland koila toba di kine koton adioge. If we say that we are not expected to go through these excruciating pains, maybe I'm limited in knowledge about how to go through these reforms. Some have said that the president should have waited for our refineries to work, you know, before subsidies being removed. And we have also seen in recent times that having a working refinery does not even reduce the price of PMS. It is not automatically. When I say reduce, maybe drastically reduce, maybe there'll be a little reduction, but it doesn't drastically reduce. We have also seen over time that this refinery that we're talking about there have been promises about this state-owned refinery coming up and all of that, and even tonight has not come. So if people are saying that, you know, that the president should have waited for him to, you know, for all these refineries to work so that we won't feel this pain of PMS and all of that, I also don't think that if you are, and you know, we have seen data and all of that, that Nigeria itself cannot even cope again with payment of subsidy. Nigeria does not have the financial capacity. I saw a video a few days ago at an engagement where Soludo, the governor of Anambra State, was talking about that Nigeria is not earning a dime from oil, and that what is even carrying Nigeria presently is remittances from customs and you know, FIRS taxes that we are receiving. So if you had waited for, say, Nigeria should continue in subsidy, we also know the figures that Nigerians were using to subsidize petroleum and all of that. So if you put all of these things together, when do we think that the right time will be to end subsidy payment? Probably if you had continued to even pay subsidy payment, what it will have mean is that Nigeria will have to continue to borrow and borrow to subsidize, you know, to pay this subsidy.
0: But then,
6: at the time, it is possible that we will even get to a stage where we will not be able to borrow again. But if you look at indices, if you look at statistics, if you look at data and all of these things, Nigeria has been able to, one way or the other, help the foreign reserve when one, and have been able to even meet their loan obligations across,
0: and that is what makes it that's what makes it more difficult and complex, because like you said, now we needed to stop borrowing because we couldn't afford it anymore. But Nigerians, an average Nigerian on the street, will tell you that in the days when we were told Nigeria was borrowing so much, our debt burden, our debt profile was high, things were not this expensive. But now we hear we are paying, we are meeting our debt obligations, we are shoring up the reserve, and there are so many things are happening. And it is at this same time that governors are getting more money, there's more money being shared by government. It's at this same time that Nigerians are feeling so much

0: the forms we pay in due time, you know, the rewards are coming. Because the way it works is that the way I feel it works is that when we are having all of this background that we have laid, you know, trade surplus, now we have more export, you know, and Nigeria is getting money from exportation and all of that. It's just a matter of time. I feel it's just a matter. I'm not an economist. I just know that, you know, it's just a matter of time that this thing will, you know, one way or the other, the effect will be felt by Nigerians. Now, let me also mention, there's this Naira for Crude initiative by the president that the president should, you know, the NNPC should sell crude to Dangote or any other local refinery in Naira. People have asked that, what's the implication, what's the positive effect across the country? First of all, it will help the Naira appreciate and also put less demand on foreign exchange, which is being used to, you know, do these transactions and all of that. This effect will not be felt immediately. And this is one thing about economics, you know, economics and what we have in Nigeria, that over time that Nigeria has to begin to borrow and borrow and borrow and all of that, Prince Naira and all of that in the past administration, didn't also happen in one day. The decadence we are having, the battered economy we are also having today or yesterday, the whatever inflation we are experiencing today, whatever infrastructural, you know, the cadence we are having across the country did not also happen overnight. So if there will also be a positive change, if there will also be a positive turnaround in all of these sectors, whether in our infrastructure, whether in our health sector, whether in our education sector, it will also not happen overnight. And like we have said, you saw there's a video trending that has been trending since yesterday, the IMF or the World Bank vice president talking about that if Nigeria will have to dominate the sub-Saharan Africa and you know, join other developed economies, you know, in the world, these reforms has to continue for 10 to 15 years. I am not saying, and he is not saying, you know, Nigerians, we misinterpret that. He is not saying that this suffering will continue for 10 to 15 years. What I'm saying is that the rewards of these economic reforms, the results of these economic reforms, creep into the society little by little. For example, we had food shortage this year, or high cost of commodity this year. I believe that we won't have that next year, because I know for sure, I personally has even gone back to the farm, and I know a lot of people, especially in the Southwest, who has actually gone back into farming. So the results will be evident, you know, in harvest season next year. So what I'm saying in essence is that whatever results, whatever rewards that come from these economic reforms will creep in little by little into the society. It won't happen overnight.
1: Okay, in the last 1 year, what have been some of the benefits of these policies? You want to share that with us? Then we'll do a bit of talk about party politics and before we call it a day this morning.
0: You have even mentioned some of them. You mentioned the other time that governors across the states now have higher monthly allocation. Now, so the question now goes to, what are these governors using the money for? Because we expect that if you have a higher amount of monthly allocation across the states, what that means simply is that we expect that the governors should do more for the people of the states. Are we seeing that? My answer might be no. Now, so these are one of the benefits of subsidy removal. The governments now have enough money to share. Then go back to the federal government. So if you say go back to the federal government. Now, we have high cost of PMS, which is affecting everybody. First of all, directly, when you're buying your fuel, you know, if you buy a fuel of 10,000 naira into your car now, it's as if you have not bought anything. Now, the government has diversified into CNG. CNG is just 230 per kg, although the conversion rate is still very high, very, very high. Now, what are the benefits? The benefits are that government has also rolled out 1 million free kits and conversion kits for transport owners. Have we seen that in the cost of transportation? No.

0: that's why it comes to Nigerians. If you have been able to benefit from the free conversion of government as a transport, you know, business owner, you should also be able to reduce. We have Uber riders in Lagos who have been able to convert, do free conversion. Even yellow taxis, Yes.
1: Because a lot of Nigerians tell you they haven't come across any car hailing service rider who has benefited. Do you know any of them in Lagos that has benefited from conversion?
0: Nigerians or Lagosians might have even entered a vehicle or a car, a transport vehicle or a car using CNG that has benefited from the free conversion of the federal government. There is no way, you know, for example, a Corolla will have its cylinder in its boot. So if you are entering the Corolla, a Uber Corolla, you are sitting at the back or you are sitting in the front. There is no way you will know. Now, as that Uber driver or the Uber owner, you know, rider, owner or driver, so to speak, has he reduced the fare? The answer is no. So when we have all of this, we even have the federal government presently is about to, you know, distribute 2,000 kekes, you know, the tricycle, you know, using CNG. So we hope that all of these.
1: The challenge is that a lot of people say that you will not feel the impact of this because all these distributions go to party loyalists and they don't feel that they should.
0: That's not true.
1: You're saying that's not true?
0: Yes, that's not true. For the 2,000 tricycle the government is distributing,
1: yes,
0: you only have to go online and fill the form. They won't, even in the form, they'll. There is no column where they ask you, are you a member of APC? No. The website is open to all. The free 1,000 conversion, the free 1 million conversion across the country, anybody drives to the conversion center, anybody. There was nowhere people were asked, are you an APC member or are you a PDP member?
1: I understand what you're saying, but like we know the way it works in our country, you hardly ever hear such questions. The only thing is we've seen cases where people apply and their slots are used to satisfy party loyalists. How transparent is this process?
0: I'll tell you for free that this one is actually not coming through a slot. The website is definitely this CNG conversion. It is not coming through any slot. No, it is not coming through this one. I can tell you, I'm 100% sure about it.
1: Okay.
0: So it's not coming through this one. So all right. talking about gains as well. Okay, maybe.
1: Because of time, let me just bring this in now. That if you look at what we are doing as in Nigeria, in our country, Nigeria, you said the president is doing, he has plans, and like you rightly said again, the governors are getting more money. The local governments are getting more money. If the tax policy reform sells through, that means in some cases, in some areas, the states might get a bit more than what they are getting now, as well as the local governments. But when you look at the last, since June, when the benefits of this subsidy removal started trickling in for the states, and some local governments in Lagos are said to be benefiting as much as 1 billion naira every month. If we say politics aside, and let's say other states, non-ruling party state, affiliated state, I mean the PDP, the Labour Party, the ABGA, if they will not support the president because they feel like, oh, the president, they don't want him to look good, let's assume they're playing politics with it, why are we not seeing APC states leading the charge in proving to the people that the president is working? Because if with the excess money, we're not seeing much advancement or development as a result of more money that is coming to the people. Is this an indication that the APC governors do not support Mr. President?
0: You see, this is not even about, this is beyond partisan or partisanship. It is not about, some people will tell you that in Nigeria, there is no party, there is nothing like party divide. What we have is the ruling class. So when it comes to development, when it comes to governance performing, for me, it's not about whether the APC or PDP governors or HAPGA or Labour Party governors, you just find out that most of these governors are united in inefficiency. These governors are united. Let's take, for example, the president wants local government financial autonomy. Am I right? Mm-hmm. Then the Nigerian Governors Forum, not APC governors. The Nigerian Governors Forum, which comprises of APC, PDP, APGA, and Labour, and
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3: with. There will be a time as we bring up our youngsters to teach them to respect themselves, to respect authority, and to face the world without prejudice, without hatred, and to learn of our heritage and to be ever aware and concerned about our fellow man. And I feel that this is going to be the answer, because we certainly, with the threat of war facing us and the threat of annihilation of the world through greed and violence and crime, that those of us of goodwill would ever increase our efforts.
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7: Time out with Jordan Peterson. Jordan Burns Peterson is a Canadian psychologist, author, and media commentator, often described as conservative. He began to receive widespread attention in the late 2010s for his controversial views on cultural and political issues. Peterson has described himself as a classical British liberal and a traditionalist.
8: If you ask a disagreeable person what he wants, say, or she wants, they'll tell you right away. They know. It's like, this is what I want and this is how I'm going to get it. But agreeable people, especially if they're really agreeable, are so agreeable that they often don't even know what they want. Because they're so accustomed to living for other people and to finding out what other people want and to trying to make them comfortable and so forth, that it's harder for them to find a sense of their own desires as they move through life. And that's not, look, there's situations where that's advantageous, but it's certainly not advantageous if you're going to try to forge yourself a career. That just doesn't work at all. And so even though on average men and women aren't that much different in terms of their levels of agreeableness by the group. If you go out and you look at the extremes, they're very different. So all of the most agreeable people are women, and all of the most disagreeable people are men. And the thing is, the extremes are often what matter, rather than what's in the middle. And so one of the ways that's reflected in society, by the way, is there's way more men in prison. And the best personality predictor of being imprisoned is to be low in agreeableness. It makes you callous. Now, you may think, well, what's the opposite of compassion and politeness? And the answer to that is, I think it's best sort of conceptualized as a trading game. So let's say that we're going to play repeated trading games. And if you're very agreeable, then you're going to bargain harder on my behalf than you're going to bargain on your own behalf. Whereas if you're very disagreeable, you're going to do the reverse. You're going to think, I'm in this trading game for me, and you are going to take care of your own interests, where an agreeable person is going to say, no, at best, this is, at worst, this has to be 50-50, but I'd like to help you every way I can. One of the things you have to be careful of if you're agreeable is not to be exploited, because you'll line up to be exploited. And I think the reason for that is because you're wired to be exploited by infants. And so that just doesn't work so well in that actual world. And one of the things that happens very often in psychotherapy, you know, people come to psychotherapy for multiple reasons, but one of them is they often come because they're too agreeable. And so what they get is so-called assertiveness training, although it's not exactly assertiveness that's being trained. What it is the ability to learn how to negotiate on your own behalf. And one of the things I tell agreeable people, especially if they're conscientious, is say what you think. Tell the truth about what you think. There's going to be things you think that you think are nasty and harsh, and they probably are nasty and harsh, but they're also probably true. And you need to bring those up to the forefront and deliver the message. And it's not straightforward at all, because agreeable people do not like conflict. Not at all. They smooth the water. You know, and you can see why that is, in accordance with the hypothesis that I've been putting forward. You don't want conflict around infants. It's too damn dangerous. You don't want fights to break out. You don't want anything to disturb the relative peace. You know, and if you're also more prone to being hurt physically and perhaps emotionally, you also may be loath to engage in the kind of high-intensity conflict that will solve problems in the short term. Because it takes a lot of conflict to solve problems in the short term. And, you know, if that can spiral up to where it's dangerous, which it can if it gets uncontrolled, it might be safer in the short term to keep the waters smooth and to not delve into those situations where conflict emerges. The problem with that is it's not a very good medium to long-term strategy, right? Because lots of times there are things you have to talk about because they're not going to go away. And the advantage to having a well-socialized disagreeable person is that they really don't let much get in their way. So if you can get a kid who's disagreeable socialized, that person can be quite the creature, you know, because they're very forward moving in their nature and very difficult to stop. But if you don't get them successfully domesticated, tamed, roughly speaking, by the time they're four, their peers reject them. And that's a big problem, because your job as a parent is to make your child socially desirable by the age of four. Like, you want to burn that into your brain, because people don't know that. That's your job. And here's why. It's easy if you think about it carefully. So you imagine you've got a three-year-old child, so sort of halfway through that initial period of socialization, and you take that child out in public. Okay, what do you want for the child? Who cares about you? What do you want from the child? You want the child to be able to interact with other children and adults, so that the children are welcoming and smile and want to play with him or her, and so the adults are happy to see the child and treat him or her properly. And if your child's a horrible little monster because you're afraid of disciplining them, or you don't know how to do that properly, then what they're going to do is they're going to experience nothing but rejection from other children and false smiles from other parents and adults. And that's so then you're throwing the child out there into a world where every single face that they see is either hostile or lying. And that's not something that's going to be particularly conducive to the mental health or the well-being of your child. If your child can learn a couple simple rules of behavior, like don't interrupt adults when they're talking too much and pay attention and try not to hit the other kids over the head with the truck any more than is absolutely necessary, then, and you know, and share and play properly, then when they meet other kids, the kids are going to try out a few little play routines on them, and that's going to go well, and then they're going to go off and socialize each other for the rest of their lives. Because that's what happens, is that from 4 years old onwards, the primary socialization with children takes place among other children. And so if the kids don't get in on that early, they don't move into that developmental spiral upwards and they're left behind. And you can imagine how terrible that is, because a four-year-old will not play with another four-year-old who's two. But a five-year-old certainly will not play with a five-year-old who's two, right? Because the gap is just starting to get unbelievably large. And so the kids start out behind, and then the peers leave them behind, and then those kids are alienated and outside the peer group for the rest of their life. Those are the ones that grow up to be long-term antisocial. Right? They're already aggressive. It doesn't dip down. Now, what happens to normal boys, roughly speaking? Imagine the aggressive two-year-old types. They get socialized, so their level of aggression goes down, and then they hit puberty and testosterone kicks in, and bang, levels of aggression go back up. And so that's why males are criminals between the ages roughly of 16 and about 25. So, and it matches the creativity curve, by the way. It's so cool. If you look at the spike of creativity among men, 16 to 25, and it starts to go down, criminality matches that absolutely perfectly. So that's quite cool. So the testosterone levels raise the average level of aggression among men. It's more dominance than aggression, actually, and testosterone is by no means all bad. And then it starts to decrease at about age 25 or 26, which is usually when men stop staying up late at night, stop drinking as much, develop a full-time career, and take on burdens and responsibilities and opportunities that are associated with a long-term partner and family. And so, well, so that's the development of what I would call predatory aggression, because I also think that the agreeableness distribution is probably something like predatory aggression versus maternal sympathy. It's something like that. that. So if you look at other mammals that are predators, because we're predators as well as prey animals, if you look at other animals like bears, the male bear has absolutely nothing to do with the raising of the infants. In fact, the female bears will keep the male the hell away because he's likely to kill the infants and maybe even to eat them. So there's no maternality at all in solitary male mammalian predators. It's really useful to investigate the viewpoints of people who have opposing views to yours. Because they'll tell you things, not only will they tell you things you don't know, they'll also tell you how to see the world in ways that you don't see it. And they'll also have skills that you don't have, that you could develop. So for example, if you're an introverted person, it's very useful to watch an extroverted person, because the extroverted person has ways of being in the social world that aren't natural to you, that you can use as to improve your toolkit. And if you're disagreeable, one of the best things to do with disagreeable people, especially if that's alienating them from other people, for example, because it can, you know, people treat you like you're a selfish, arrogant son of a, maybe that's because you are. It's like, okay, so what do you do about that? One of the most promising treatments, let's say, for that is get the person to do something for someone else once a day, just as a practice, and learn how to do it. Maybe you can wake the circuit up, you know, if you think that it's lying dormant in you, which is probably right. You know, I think we have a very wide range of propensities within us. Some are switched on, genetic propensities. Some are switched on, but I think that if you put yourself in the right situation or walk yourself through the right exercises, you can switch some of these other things on as well. But it takes work and dedication and discipline. I would say, generally speaking, if you want to adapt yourself properly to life, you should find a niche in the environment that corresponds with your temperament. Right? You shouldn't work at cross purposes to your temperament, because it's just too damn difficult. But having done that, then you should work on developing the skills and viewpoints that exist in the space opposite to your personality, because that's where you're fundamentally underdeveloped. And that way I think you can extend out your temperamental capability across a wider range. And to me, that's roughly equivalent as bringing a richer toolkit to each situation. You know, so if you're hyper-extroverted, you should probably learn to shut up at parties now and then and listen just to see what's going on, to see if you can manage it, you know. And if you're introverted, well, then you should learn how to speak in public and to learn how to go to parties without hiding in the corner and saying nothing to anyone. You know, and if you're agreeable, then you need to learn how to be disagreeable so people can't push you around. And if you're disagreeable, you need to learn how to be agreeable so that you're not an evil soul. And the same thing applies even in the conscientious domain. It's like if you're too conscientious, you need to learn to relax and let go a little bit. And if you're unconscientious, it's time like get out the Google Calendar, man, and start scheduling your day, right? And beat yourself on the back of the head with a stick until you're disciplined enough so that you can actually stick to something for some length of time and not living in absolute squalor, which is something that would characterize someone who's very disorderly, for example, because they just, they don't notice. It doesn't bother them, disorder. It's like maybe they can see it, but it doesn't have any emotional valence, and so it doesn't have any motivational significance. You know, so the other thing you might want to think about too, if you're choosing a partner, is try not to choose someone who's too distant from you on the temperamental variables, because you're going to have a hard time bridging the gap. You know, it's hard for an introverted person and an extroverted person to coexist. And it's really hard for an orderly person and a disorderly person to coexist, because they will drive each other nuts. Why don't you pick up? Why are you so obsessed by it? That's the basic argument. So it's useful to know about your temperament so that you can negotiate the space with your partner as well. And I don't think you should try to find someone who's exactly the same as you, because then you don't have the benefits of the alternative viewpoint. But you got to watch it, because you may hit irreconcilable differences of various sorts. And I've seen that most particularly among couples who are high and low in openness. That's a rough one. And also high and low in conscientiousness. That's another rough one, because they just cannot see how the other person sees the world at all.
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All right, ladies and gentlemen, boys and girls, you are welcome to the History of Hip Hop with K to the B on Lagos Talks 91.3. That's right. The show that chronicles the rise and rise of hip-hop as one of the foremost genres of music in the world. That's right, we do this in various ways. We just love to talk about hip-hop, but sometimes we vary the way we approach it. Sometimes we have themes. We say, okay, this is the theme, and this theme kind of guides us on what we're discussing. Sometimes we have guests in the studio, people who have contributed to hip-hop in the past or currently contributing to hip-hop. You know, it's making history, and that's what guides what we discuss. But I think the thing we do the most is we look at a certain time frame. So for instance, today is what, the 7th of June. We'll go back a week to the 31st of May and say what happened during this period. Who was born? Who died? What albums were released? Is it your first album, your debut album? Is it your second album, your sophomore album? Your third, fourth, fifth, sixth, seventh, tenth album? And we use that to just chronicle what happened during this period. You know, talk about it. And that's what we're doing today. And the funny thing is, these things vary. When we're doing this one, it's crazy because there will be some certain periods. It's the same a week duration, yeah? For some weeks, you'll be surprised at how many albums were released, how many people were born during this little time frame. Other times, yeah, if it does be one person with them born, one album with them released, you know, it can be crazy, I won't lie. You know, so we play by ear, just have fun. Because at the end of the day, what are we doing? We're talking about hip hop. It's funny. Now I say one of the foremost genres. I kid you not. A few years ago, I used to say the foremost genre of music. Because let's not lie to ourselves. There was a period where hip hop had outclassed, outdistanced, outshone every other, you know, every other genre. It seemed like hip-hop was going to be the thing. But these things, you know, it's cyclical. What's most likely happened to other genres of music, but it was hip-hop's time that time, so it seemed like it was going to be forever. Because after a while, people kind of like returned to their normal genres of music. It's why they call pop, because pop means popular music. So at the time, hip-hop was pop. In fact, some people did what we would have considered hip-hop. Like, this is pop music. As in, this is not hip-hop, this is pop. You know, some rappers have been accused of this. Recent times, I think someone like Drake has probably suffered from that accusation. They were, is this really hip-hop? This is popular. This is what everybody is listening to right now. It's almost every genre of music that is that has if your genre of music is a correct, no, let me just, if your genre of music has the right number of, the right followership, there will be a period where your genre is pop, whether I like it or not. So when it's rock, there was a time when rock was pop. Okay. All the pop songs were pretty much rock songs. If genre is reggae, there was a time when all the most popular songs were reggae songs. But those things, they don't last. Hip-hop's era lasted for short minutes. It wasn't even that short. It lasted for a while. It almost seemed like this is it. Hip hop has reached the top. But it's music. Music must always change. It must always change. And it now starts becoming a more niche sound as it has always been. But even within hip hop itself, hip hop is quite varied. And there's some people who do hip hop that can be considered music. You know? Hip hop that competes with the most popular pop song.
it happens. It happens a lot. You know? I'm just saying, so that's what we like to do. Today's list, I can't remember, is quite scanty. It's quite scanty. So there might be a lot of filler, you know, but at the end of the day, I'm not just talking about it. We love it. You love it. Now remember, or if it's your first time tuning in, if you wish to be a part of the show in any way, you want to comment, you want to criticize, you want to make suggestions, anything really, just want to interact with us and really encourage this. It's a talk show. Of course, we're talking about music. We love to play music. But we also love to hear from you. What are your views? What are your opinions? You know, about hip hop. I would advise you do this via our social media platform. So our social media handles on various platforms, Instagram, Twitter, Facebook, we're all at LagosTalks913. You can of course add the hashtag History of Hip Hop. Ever make it History of Hip Hop with KB. You know, just one or the other. That would be cool. I'll talk about hip hop. Okay? Okay, so I'm not wearing my glasses, so I might be might notice I'm a bit slow and I'm reading stuff out. But it's all good. We'll talk about hip hop in the way we know how, okay? So, we're going to go to our list. It's our list. If you have been a regular listener, you know this, our list is a very popular list. But today it's quite scanty, so we might do a little more. What do I mean by this? So when the list is being stacked and we mention album after album after album, we're like, you mentioned this album, we didn't even talk about it. We couldn't. Time, no day. But to be honest, today is one of those days where you'd be like, say, time, no day. Because not too many

look at the track list, read it out, and use that to reference. So what we'll do now is we'll do that, and if there's still time, the other albums that we mentioned, we might look at the track list as well, and then play some songs, okay? Because for what I'm looking at, Brexit time, because 1 hour is not usually long enough for this thing, but on some weeks, it is just about enough, okay? So we start from today, the 7th of June, but way back in 1988, some of y'all were even born, or some of y'all were real young. I think I was about 11 years old. Well, not quite 11, I was 10. EPMD, of course, Eric Parrish make dollars. EPMD released their debut album, Strictly Business, on the 7th of June, 1988. Now, if you know EPMD, you know that they had a theme with their albums where it was always about business. Strictly business, business this, business that. But this one was Strictly Business, the very first. Dropped on the 7th of June, 1988. And of course, because it's a debut album, we have to look at that a little more closely, at least at the track list. But I did say, because there might be times today, even albums that are not first albums, we may get to look at them. But we'll start with the debut albums, okay? So Strictly Business had tracks like the title track, Strictly Business, same, you know, title as the album. Had I'm Housing, had Let the Funk Flow, You Gots to Chill, one of the lead singles on the album, It's My Thing, Your Customer, the Steve Martin, Get Off the Bandwagon, DJ Kayla Boss, and Jane. Just 10 tracks, you know. We're talking 88. This was not streaming. This was not a CD. This was a tape. So understand why it wasn't as, you know, long as you like. Just 10 tracks. And the funny thing is, I won't lie to you, I've thought about it a number of times, and I think that perfect album is 10 tracks. And I look at it from this

maybe 10 actual tracks might have interludes or skits or whatever, so it might make it come closer to 15 or whatever, yeah, but just the actual tracks, 10, yeah. I love double CD albums and all that, you know. But I'm just saying, I think it's one of the best albums, man. Just 10 tracks. Because, especially now, we have very... our attention span is very, it's very low. Very short. But 10, give me 10 tracks that you put your soul into. I think that's beautiful, man. It's just my theory, you know. Because some albums are shorter than that. Some people don't even feel like they can call it an album, just call it an EP or something, or an LP or whatever. It's, it's not that long, it's like 4 tracks, it's like 5 tracks. No, but 10 for an album, I think 10 is the perfect number, plus or minus 2 tracks, yeah? So we'll try to play at least one of these songs. We'll try our best to see if we can do that. So what else do we have on our list? My man Warren G. Warren G from, you know, Death Row, Dr. Dre, Snoop and them. Snoop, Warren G and Nate Dogg were 213 in it. So Warren G released his debut album, Regulate the G-Funk Era, on the 7th of June, 1994. Do you know what I'm really sad about? And I'm sure this is something you have thought about as well. If Nate Dogg hadn't died when he did, I feel like there would have been that realization on both their parts, on Warren G's part and Nate Dogg's part, that, yo, we're best when we're together. And they would have released a slew of collaboration albums, double albums. I think Snoop is better alone. Of course, having his whole posse with him, you know, Dog Pound and 213. I'm saying, imagine an album. Imagine albums for Nate Dogg and Warren G. Well curated, well planned. I think we're going to some classics from there, man. They had mad songs together. I'm saying, like, imagine them as a power duo. I feel like they would have, when we're talking like best duos ever, Ego, I'm almost positive they'll be top 3 or top 5. Easily. So this is another debut, so we're going to look at that, Regulate, G-Funk Era. Because, I mean, every time they get together, it's a madness. I think it works because, of course, Nate Dogg was the king of hooks. And then with Warren G wasn't the most technical rapper, but he knew how to just drop the right bars on smooth G-Funk beats that matched Nate Dogg's vocals. And I think at least, even if it was just one album, would have kicked mad booty, man. I kid you not. Anyway, G-Funk, the G-Funk era had songs like, of course, Regulate, the main song. I think this was Regulate was also on what movie was that again? Was it Above the Rim or Murder Was the Case? I think Above the Rim. I mean, Regulate featuring Nate Dogg, obviously. Do you see what I see? Every day is Warren G. Gangsta Sermon featuring B-Tip and Ricky Harris. Recognize featuring the Twins. I haven't heard this in a minute. This is the one I'm leaning towards playing. I can't even lie, man. Super Soul Sis featuring Jar Skills. 94 Whole Drive featuring B-Tip and Ricky Harris. So Many Ways, give you like this. And so, na na na na na na na na na na na na na na na na na na. This DJ, he played one. This is the Shack. This is the Shack featuring the Dove Shack. What's next? What's next? What's next? Featuring Little Malik. Little Malik is a personal favorite of mine. Young rap at the time. Well, he's one of the people I named my first son after. Him and, of course, Malik the Five of Tribe Called Quest. Of course, Malik B of the Roots. And You Don't Stop, Running With No Brakes, featuring Jar Skills.
Borac, G Child, and the Twins. Now, there's some special bonus tracks from the Bonus City. This was a special version that dropped in 2007. There was a remix of Regulate. There was a Steps remix of DUC, old school mix of DUC. Mostly remixes, no new songs as such. Okay, so whatever they want to do from there, it's been a while. I always play songs I haven't played from that in a minute. Gangstar released their debut album, No More Mr. Nice Guy, on the 6th of June, 1989. Now, Gangstar is one of those groups, Gangstar, I think, and The Roots are one of those groups that they appear many times on this list during the course of the year. But it's never the debut, but this is now a debut for Gangstar. Their debut album dropped way back in 1989. Then you know how long these people have been here. I think I already mentioned an 88 album. This is now an 89 album. Mad. So look at this one as well. No More Mr. Nice Guy, of course, Gangstar being Guru and DJ Premier. Rest in peace, Guru. So this had songs like Premier and the Guru, which is Gangstar, really. Jazz Music, Got You, Manifest, Gusto, DJ Premier in Deep Concentration, Positivity, Remix, Words I Manifest. I think this is the one I might have played most often from this album. The Remix, Conscience Be Free, Cause and Effect, Two Steps Ahead, No More Mr. Nice Guy, the title track. Knowledge featuring Damo Deski, Positivity, Here's the Proof, The Lesson, and Dedication. Okay, so might play one track from this one as well. Okay, who else we got? Who else we got? Remember, for now, I'm only delving into the debut albums. But, you know, this time we'll go back to the other albums. Aesop Rock, of course, part of the whole Aesop family. Aesop Rock was born on the 5th of June, 1976. Nas released a single, If I Ruled the World, on the 4th of June, 1996. Of course, that was featuring Lauryn Hill. So something else we do, if it's a single release, we have to play the song. It's just, I mean, it just makes sense. So as long as your single release falls within that catchment period, we must play it. So we're playing If I Ruled the World. I think it might even be the first song I have lined up to play. Wu-Tang Clan released their second studio album, Wu-Tang Forever, on the 3rd of June, 1997. Many years from when they released their first album, but it came out finally, because in between, many of the members had released their solo albums. In fact, in some cases, some had released about two or even three albums during that period. You know, but second album for them was, after 36 Chambers, was this Wu-Tang Forever. On the 3rd of June, 1997. Be Real of Cypress Hill was born the 2nd of June, 1970. Whenever you mention Cypress Hill or Be Real or Muggs or whatever, you want to go herbal. it just they promoted that, and it kind of stuck. So whenever you think of them, you think of getting lifted. That's just the truth. So Be Real, happy birthday, Be Real. You did your thing. We appreciate you and your contributions to hip-hop. Another debut album coming up right now for my man's Ja Rule. Ja Rule's career is crazy because he had such a monumental career. And then, of course, 50 came out. 50 never makes it to mainstream. And Ja Rule is on top for a much longer time. But 50 comes out. He does some... I swear, when I think about it now, it's like a Jedi mind trick. You know how you probably looked at it then as, oh, he just, you know, he finished it, man. He just saw, he was such a clown. But you have to, with the benefit of hindsight, you're like, 50 wasn't, 50 did a lot of the stuff 50 dissed Ja Rule for, he ended up doing. You know? So you don't realize that
you got carried. We got carried away. We let Fiddy make us feel like this guy wasn't anything. And it happens. There's this thing. How do I describe this now? Eminem. Some people will just say they fell out of love with him. But a lot of that has to do with the fact that a lot of people started mimicking Eminem's style. Not even seriously in terms of like actual artists. Just people mimicking his style for a laugh. And it made you reassess his... Not Fear of Life, his earlier project, but anything he was now releasing. Made you double check it and listen to it a little longer than you needed to. I think something similar is happening to Drake. But that one, at least that one was pure beef. You know? Kind of like, I'll call it like the 50 Cent effect on Ja Rule. Kendrick Lamar seems to be having that effect on Drake as well. Only diehard stans still listen to Drake the same way. Most other people, they hear him and they judge him a little more harshly than they would have. And it happens. It happens. Maybe it's too soon for Drake for me to care. But for Ja Rule, enough time has passed. I'm like, did you do that guy wrong? Especially as in this case. So in that case, Fiddy did close to what Ja Rule was doing. A big part of the beef was he's doing all these ballads, love ballads. You know, he's rapping slash singing with pop artists. Fiddy did the same thing that he dissed him about. You think about it later, you're like, maybe we were harsh on Ja Rule. And it didn't help that Ja Rule didn't respond well enough to dispel the notion he didn't. So I also kind of blame him. You know, he didn't handle it well. I feel like he underestimated Fiddy because he was already out there blowing up. Fiddy was also Fiddy as like an underground challenger. Then, but Fiddy had that mad run that year. Those years had that mad run. I feel like he would have taken it more seriously and done what he needed to do. He's made it more competitive, but it also helped that Fiddy had possibly the best crew in hip-hop at the time. He had Dre and Eminem in his corner. You know, at the point in time, even Busta Rhymes jumped. It was hard. So, I guess it's easy for me to say he should have done better. Maybe he just couldn't have done better. It's sad, though. It's sad. I feel like he could have had a madder run because this was a mad intro to the hip-hop world with Ja Rule. I mean, there was even that time when Ja Rule, DMX, and Jay-Z were supposed to form like a super group, and we call it Murder Inc. It's funny how Murder Inc. now became a record label with all that Ja Rule was under, but then they're going to do that and they're going to be Murder Inc. But anyway, whatever. Let's get into the track list for my man's Very Very Veggie. You know, that's which is pretty much I came, I saw, I conquered. Yeah. This has songs like We Here Now featuring Black Child, one of his peoples. From his own, Ja Rule had his own clique. Black Child, Vida. There's somebody else I'm missing. He'll come up anyway. He'll come up. World's Most Dangerous featuring Nemesis. Let's Ride. Holla, holla. I think that was the debut single. Kill 'Em All featuring Jay-Z. Just to let you know the kind of connections he had at the time. Ja Rule was not a small boy when he came out. To have Jay-Z on his album. NIGGUZ, the theme. Suicide Freestyle featuring Case. Story to Tell. Count on Your NIGGA. It's Murder featuring DMX and Jay-Z. Again, Murder Inc., which would have been Murder Inc. E-Dub and Ja featuring Eric Sermon. Of course, you heard E-Dub. You knew Eric Sermon had to be on that. Murder for Life featuring Memphis Bleek. Daddy's Little Baby featuring Ronald Isley. Race Against Time, Only Begotten Son, The Murderers featuring Black Child. And Tom Murder, another member of Ja Rule's Murder Inc. posse.
20 tracks. So Ja Rule had it sewn, you know. I'm sure if he could go back in time, he wouldn't have beefed with 50. 50 would have even been begging him to, you know, like for a feature or whatever, but instead went the other way. And 50's, I'm not 50's biggest fan. I mean, I loved his rollout originally, yeah. But like over the years, like, eh, he's a bit too toxic for me. All that Philly knows how to do, he knows how to do. Even before social media, he understood it. And when social media just helped him do his thing, he understood how to tear a person down. But I think he's also a very toxic individual. And he doesn't know when to stop. Doesn't know when to call it quits. Like, doesn't know when to say, you know what, enough is enough. And I think it can get disgusting sometimes. But the way he took Ja Rule down, it's almost like psychological warfare. Because it's not like Ja Rule suddenly stopped being a good rapper. He just used his ambition against him. Because ambition here is, as a rapper, you want to cater to different audiences. Of course, you have your core audience. If you rap for them, they will like you. But other audiences, you need to bring in a lot of melody, a lot of sing-songy type arrangements. You even start singing yourself. And it's not necessarily a problem, but 50 made it seem like it was a problem, even though 50 himself did the same thing. Man, this life is not fair, Shab. I pity Ja Rule, but he himself, you know, try. Even now, he had some personal situations where he kind of shot himself in the foot, to be honest, that helped to kind of almost prove that, you see, is that what 50 said about him? He's a fake guy. But it's sad. Every time I remember this battle, I'm like sad for him. I'm just sad for him. Anyway, so we'll play something from that as well. Seagram released his debut album, The Dark Rose, on the 1st of June, 1992. I think this might be our last debut album. Yeah, this was on Rap-A-Lot Records and Priority Records way back in 1992. So this is some old stuff, man. Straight Marvin featuring Gangsta P, 2 for 1, Get Off My Zipper, Reap What You Sow, and Sew Here, Sewing as in with a Needle and Thread, featuring Vel, The Dark Rose, title track, Action Speaks Louder Than Words featuring Scarface, Gangsta, NRP, and Willie D. Of course, Willie D and Scarface being members of Ghetto Boys, also from Rap-A-Lot Records. The Ville featuring Vel, Die Hard, Dedication, Squeeze the Trigger, I Don't Give a F-U-C-K, Wages of Sin featuring Bushwick Bill and Gangsta, NRP. Bushwick Bill, of course, being the third member of Ghetto Boys. Just shows you that this guy really was on Rap-A-Lot Records, okay? Houston in the building, H-Town. Okay, and we're done. Final entry for the list. So what I'll just do is, so I don't get ahead of myself, I can't predict the time I go. Well, I can only try to. I don't want to fall short. So we won't play tracks from the debut albums we mentioned. And of course, the single. There was a single I mentioned. The single is the one song we're sure which song we're going to play, and I'll play one or two tracks from the debut albums. So remember, this is still History of Hip Hop with K to the B on Lagos Talks 91.3. On Instagram, Twitter, and Facebook at Lagos Talks 913. Please highlight at us. We're looking forward to hearing from you. Right now, I give to you Nas, If I Rule the World, of course, featuring the Queen herself, one of the female.

Brooklyn. Plus a rock and kill it, he's no joke. You smoke broke, you're bull broke. Your rhymes ain't all that dope, just take a backseat. Put on your black beats. This is the one phase of my rage, and on stage I stop you. Jump you to try to steal this. I won't reveal this like a prophet. I'll drop it, but man, we'll stop to steal this. Coughing, super chewing. You're stopping, you'll be doing a dance with some pants in the ground. You come to chewing, but you could never get with the talent we were blessed with. So many different ways to phrase. You should mess with the

stuff that you can do. 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In your hair like a step, prepare your body for battle. 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That I

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1: Lola, analyst, my dream for Niger is to realize the African dream, to tell the story of the Africa rising. 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

0: Dedication are the cornerstones of success. And if you believe in yourself, even when others are doubting you and society is pushing you down, it's so important to always have that self-belief in yourself. I stand here and I can tell you, I know what it's like to be overlooked as a woman, as a black woman, but I never let anyone define my potential by my gender or my color.
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1: 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I work as a contract staff in one of the banks. We work like Jackie, but get paid peanuts in Nigeria. And Nigeria is just built on a way to oppress the common man.
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